there, Warm Springs and KWSO listeners. Some Maya can hear at KWSO. We don't have any happy birthday shout-outs to give today, but I just want to give a happy birthday shout-out to anybody out there that has a birthday today on May 29th. I hope you are loved and you are valued and you are appreciated in this world, in this community, and in your own personal lives and families. Again, from all of us here at KWSO, we just want to wish you a happy birthday and that you enjoy this lovely evening. And please enjoy this happy birthday song from Young Spirit here on KWSO.

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4: The first dance that we're going to go into is just a minute travel, and for some of you that have gone to a celebration or a powwow, this is the drummer's time to warm up, to work on their songs. Also, this is a time for the dancers to work on their steps, their new moves, and to showcase their dance style. Also, everybody can come out. Whoever knows how to dance, you're invited to come out. This is a everybody come out and dance song. So whoever knows how to dance out there, you're invited to come out and join these young people. I encourage some of our leaders out there that we do have out here to come out and support our youth. Grab their hand and show them the way. Hukka, in the trouble.

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3: The Warm Springs Tribal Community Energy Fair will take place at the new campus pavilion on June 23rd from 9 a.m. to 3 p.m. There'll be raffle prizes for adults and kids with home efficiency kits for the first 100 households attending, along with free lunch for the first 200 attendees. 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Come learn about the future of the tribe's energy insight.
4: Understanding the negative effects of alcohol use is a first step in becoming a healthier community. The abuse of alcohol can lead to alcohol use disorder, which is a brain disease that impairs your ability to stop or control alcohol use regardless of social, occupational, or health consequences. Do you drink longer than you intend? Do you continue to drink even if it causes troubles with your family? Do you experience withdrawal symptoms when not drinking? If the answers to any of these questions is yes, you should seek help. Know that heavy long-term alcohol use can lead to inflammation of the liver and cirrhosis. Excessive drinking can also lead to an increased risk of heart attack, high blood pressure, and irregular heartbeat. We as a community must learn more about alcohol abuse and how to support those struggling with addiction. We need to start having more conversations about doing something different to prevent alcohol abuse.
5: Kindergarten is an important milestone in a child's life, and families can help prepare them for this transition. When it comes to math, your child should understand that numbers tell us how many. They should be able to count to 20 and count 20 objects. Help them to identify the numbers 0 to 10, as well as shapes like circles, rectangles, triangles, hexagons, and squares. Kinders also should be able to describe where things are. Above, below, in front, in back, next to, and their left and right. Take this opportunity in our everyday activities to help your child practice these skills to help them prepare for kindergarten coming this fall.
6: 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Listen to these Ichishkin or Sahaptin words.
7: Nishaichin chash siksikwapa. I always live in siksikwa. Nishaichin chash siksikwapa. I always live in siksikwa. Inash. I. Inash. Inash. I. Nishaichin. Live. Nishaichin. Nishaichin. Inash Nishaichin. I live. Inash Nishaichin. Inash Nishaichin. Siksikwapa. I live in Siksikwa. Inash Nishaichincha Siksikwapa. Inash Nishaichin Siksikwapa. Inash Nishaichin Siksikwapa.
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2: Today is May 29th. On this day in 1911, the first running of the Indianapolis 500 took place. 1999, Space Shuttle Discovery completed the first docking with the International Space Station. In 2001, the U.S. Supreme Court ruled that disabled golfer Casey Martin could use a cart to ride in tournaments. A look at a local happening on this day in the past is coming up in just a moment.
3: KWSO's On This Day in History is brought to you by the Jefferson County School District 509J. They seek to provide resources and materials to ensure families, students, staff, partners, media, citizens, and other members of the community are kept informed about key priorities, successes, and challenges. They communicate through multiple channels, including social media networks and Parent Square. In order to receive important updates from the district, please ensure your contact information is up to date by checking with your children's school. And now back to On This Day in Local History from the Jefferson County School District 509J here on KWSO.
2: This is a look at issues brought before the Warm Springs Tribal Council on this day in 1946. A special meeting was called at the request of tribal attorney Mr. Brown for a discussion of the north boundary matter. He advised that Mr. George Stadelman had recently discussed the matter of the north boundary legislation with Senators Cordon and Morse. The senators, he said, had indicated that they would oppose legislation restoring disputed land on the north boundary to the reservation unless the Indians and white settlers could come to agreement on the matter. He proposed that the form of legislation be modified so that the land would remain in its present status under the jurisdiction of the Department of Agriculture, and that the revenues from the timber sales and grazing permits be transferred to the Warm Springs Indians for their use and benefit. Mr. Stadelman had assured him that the settlers who opposed the present bill would be agreeable to legislation as suggested. It seems impossible to secure agreement with the white settlers inasmuch as they refused to compromise. Mr. Brown felt it best to accept the revenues from the lands and in a future endeavor to secure legislation transferring the land when more favorable circumstances prevailed. He felt that this action might strengthen the position of the Indians and would be a first step in the restoration of the land in question to the reservation. After considerable discussion by the members of the council, it was concluded that Mr. Brown should make a written report to be submitted to the Indian office at Washington for consideration and advice. May 29th, 1946.
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3: Since time immemorial, Indian people of the Columbia River and Middle Oregon would gather for the purpose of conducting business, but also for fun. Families would travel great distances to spend time catching up with relatives and friends. There would be time set aside for sharing food and also for singing and dancing. Native social dancing was unique to each tribe and band across the regions. Know your tribes and their songs and dances. Lonely Heart Song. This is a warm-up for a social dance as a bunny hop. During the song, a man or girl looking for a dance partner may circle slowly the dance floor area, passing those sitting waiting for the next dance to begin. Those circling about have prepared themselves with a handkerchief rolled in a ball or some similar object. When they spy the partner of their choice, they may throw this object at them as a signal, perhaps saying, "I take you."

Laughing song. This is a circle dance used at the closing of an evening. As the dancers come toward the end, they will move in close to the spectators and point a finger at someone and all laugh. They move on to someone else and do the same. This is repeated many times, and soon the whole assemblage is laughing, and the evening breaks up with all in a good humor.

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6: This is Think Out Loud on OPB. I'm Dave Miller. The only group that's solely focused on supporting aging members of Oregon's LGBTQ plus communities is expanding its reach. The Oregon LGBTQ plus Aging Coalition has been a volunteer-run effort, but a new collaboration with the nonprofit Age Plus has allowed the group to hire its first paid staff member and to eventually become its own nonprofit. Brandy Penner is the executive director of the coalition. She joins us to talk about the new partnership and the specific needs of the people they serve. It's great to have you on the show.
7: Thank you, Dave. Thanks for letting me be here.
6: How big is Oregon's older LGBTQ plus population, and what does older mean?
7: Yeah, great question. The state defines it as 65 and older. So we know that we have right around 900,000 folks 65 and older in the state of Oregon. For our coalition, we actually lower that to about 50. So once you add another, 15 years onto that generation, we can estimate we have well over a million folks in that bracket that we're serving. And we know that about 3.5% of our older adults are LGBTQ plus identifying. So that's, in a conservative estimate, over 35,000 folks.
6: How much bigger is this population expected to get in the coming years?
7: Yeah, we know Oregon is an aging state, right? So we, for the first time in history, have more folks over the age of 65 than under 18. And that is expected to continue to grow based on a variety of demographic realities, like declining birth rates, for example, folks living longer, better health outcomes. And Oregon, we also know per capita, has the highest rate of LGBTQ plus folks in the entire nation. And that is also expected to continue to grow. We are definitely seeing a lot of in-state migration specific to our trans and non-binary folks because we are seen as a culturally and legislatively supportive and accepting place.
6: Hmm. How did the LGBTQ plus aging coalition first get started?
7: Yeah, it got started well over a decade ago, and it was literally just older aging folks recognizing the need for visibility, for some sort of organizing effort around making sure that the needs and access to services were equitable for our aging queer folks. So it was just a group of volunteers who came together and said, gosh, we need some kind of organizing to happen. And then I would say about 5 years ago, those volunteers started to get quite organized. There was a group of folks, including who I like to kind of think of as our founder, Liz James, who really made sure that there was a lot of energy put behind this in growing our coalition. So we currently have about 120 folks across the state, both folks serving LGBTQ plus older adults and also folks with lived experience.
6: So how is becoming your own nonprofit, first partnering with an existing one as a fiscal sponsor, but as a kind of pathway towards becoming your own nonprofit, how is that going to let you do things that you can't do now?
7: Yeah, so in the nonprofit world, fiscal sponsorship is fairly common. It really allows a solid transitional support team, right? So we don't have to, for example, file for a 501c3 through the IRS. We don't have to, handle our own payroll, some of these administrative tax filing sort of issues. And it gives us an ability to have time to get mentorship from an established nonprofit. And Age Plus has been doing amazing work across the state and in aging for quite a few years now. And so really a chance to grow, be mentored, create best practices, get our governing board in place, for example, before we have to launch out on our own.
6: We got an email that basically asks, how is this different than Elder Pride Services at Friendly House? So what do you do that's different than what some other institutions are doing?
7: Yeah, so I'm actually, full disclosure, former program manager of Elder Pride Services. So it's an amazing program centering direct service and countering social isolation through social activities for queer older adults in the Portland metro area. So they've been around for quite a while. They tend to be a little bit more focused, like I said, on direct service and also the metro area. We are a statewide coalition focused on research, education, and advocacy. So really that bigger picture systems changing perspective.
6: This question, maybe it relies on broad generalizations, which can be a mistake, but how much can you say about the population you're serving, their specific needs and challenges compared to the overall 50 plus or 65 plus population?
7: Yeah, first, I always like to point out this is not a monolith of a group, right? We have folks, we're already talking in aging populations of three different generations, right? Like if we take 50 to say 100 plus, that encompasses a whole lot of people with a lot of different experiences.
6: And who grew up at times when society treated them very differently.
7: Yes, absolutely. I mean, if we're talking to somebody who's 85, they live during a time of, you know, legal, state-sanctioned violence, oppression. If we're talking about somebody who's just recently turning 50, that's Gen X, right? They grew up in a time past Stonewall where there was already an expectation of visibility and civil rights. So that's the first thing I kind of like to point out. But what we see specific to the aging population in general versus the LGBTQ plus aging population is because of those eras that they have grown up in, oftentimes we see generalized demographic things like lower income earning over time. They're not retiring in a place where they might have the financial needs of their peers. They tend to often not have as much biological family support. There could have been a history of estrangement. Maybe they didn't have their own biological children. So there can be higher levels of isolation. There's also a lot of potential psychological and internal homophobia that they've maybe dealt with. So we could have folks, you know, well into their 70s or 80s who maybe aren't even really out yet. So that process coming out later in life is also incredibly impactful. So I always like to give an example of, you know, if you're unable to tell your doctor your full life lived experience, that will deeply impact the quality of care that you receive. You know, if you're not able to be out and proud with your neighbors, right, if you're constantly fearing for your physical safety, obviously is going to impact your ability to connect. You're going to be more socially isolated. Also potentially unable to access services that might be available to you. So in 2021, the state of Oregon conducted the first in the state older adult survey specific to LGBTQ plus older adults. And there was some findings that were really telling that we've been able to use to now influence legislation. But overall, the biggest one was that there over half of participants reported unmet needs, right? And that could be in physical health, mental health, economic viability, you know, housing stability. So really kind of trying to suss out, okay, what is the need and then how do we create those systems change?
6: And from that survey, the sense you got was that some of those unmet needs were directly tied to sexual orientation.
7: Yes, absolutely. And gender identity.
6: And gender identity.
7: Yeah.
6: But my understanding is that that survey also showed some strengths. What were the positives that emerged from that survey?
7: Yeah, absolutely. I think the biggest strength is resilience, right? These are often folks who have, you know, had to navigate a lot of complex systems that were not built for them. They have a great ability to have a chosen family, chosen community. They reported that even though they may not have biological family, they still had higher levels of folks that they could call on in case of needs of support, like, you know, maybe you just had a medical procedure. Who's going to help buy you groceries? Or who's going to come feed your animal if you can't? That type of thing. So that informal networking is really, really strong.
6: The numbers there were striking. 80% of participants reported a good quality of life. 72% said that they bounce back quickly after hard times, that resilience that you were talking
7: Absolutely.
6: About. And more than 70% have three or more people that they can count on for social and emotional support. If you're just tuning in, we're talking right now with Brandy Penner. She's the executive director of the Oregon LGBTQ plus Aging Coalition. I'm curious about the diversity within the populations that you're serving based on region. I mean, how people's experiences differ. And you got to this a little bit, but just to hear more, based on if they're in urban or rural or suburban areas.
7: Yeah, absolutely. I mean, there's, I think, a lot of, as a Portlander myself, there's a lot of generalization of we live in this beautiful progressive bubble where folks are free to be who they are. And I think in general that is true. But the issue with older adults specifically, again, is they grew up in a time where maybe that wasn't true, right? So that transition is challenging. And I think also in Portland, we tend to assume that we have the systems in place to support folks within the queer community, and that is not always true. So what we notice is there's a cultural acceptance, but maybe not a systemic acceptance, right? So for example, we don't have a culturally specific shelter in Portland for queer folks. So if you're an older trans woman, for example, needing to seek out shelter space, it can be a very challenging, unsafe situation for you. So I always like to preface it with that even though we're in Portland and we have an amazing culture here, there's still sometimes lacking in support. But then you go outside of the urban cities more, and you know, I'm including Eugene and the metro area, and not only is there a lack of culturally specific services for queer older adults, there's just a lack of services. So for example, you know, I've been told Wasco County has 3 adult foster homes in the entire county. Now, if you're a gay man living in Wasco County who needs that service, what are the chances that one of those 3 is going to be aware of your specific needs? So really, it's a constant effort of work of not only bringing visibility to the needs of this population, but making sure we have service providers throughout the entire state who have knowledge of it. We often hear from rural partners of, well, we just don't have any queer older adults here. And I just, you know, put my hand up to my forehead and think, oh my gosh, you have to create a safe space for people to come out, because there are queer folks in every corner throughout our entire state.
6: I'm curious about languages for a second, because in some ways I think of the word queer as being very generationally based, and for people, I'm not sure where the dividing line is exactly, but maybe 50 or so and under, there's been a real societal reclamation of a word that for many people who are older than them was and still is seen as a slur. How do you think about language inclusion when you're spanning many generations?
7: Yeah, absolutely. I always like to encourage people to follow the lead of the folks that they're speaking to, right? So if you're presenting or in front of a group of older adults, LGBTQ+ is the sort of common phrase that's generally accepted. If I'm speaking with somebody and they use a term that maybe I would think of as a slur, I always like to ask them, is it okay? I noticed you use this term. Is it okay that I use that? Sometimes it's yes, sometimes it's no, right? So really coming at language from a place of curious compassion and having an open conversation of, oh, I noticed you used this term, just like you just did, Dave. Well done.
6: Many people, as they get older, move into some form of long-term care or communal living. What challenges do these facilities present for older adults who are queer?
7: Yeah, absolutely. There's reportedly a lot of folks fearing that they need to go back into the closet when they move into a more communal setting, because you don't know. You don't know who your neighbors are. You don't know who your caregivers are. Is this a safe space? And so there's really a lot of sort of fear and uncertainty. One of the reasons that Senate Bill 99 was passed was to address this, right? It created a Bill of Rights in the state for not only LGBTQ+ older adults, but also people experiencing HIV and AIDS. It creates culturally competent mandatory training in these facilities. And it also created the governor's subcommission so that we can help make sure that the highest level of decision makers are aware of the issues facing folks.
6: This was 2 or 3 years ago, right? I think 2023?
7: Correct.
6: Has it made a difference? I mean, it's been enough years. Have you seen change on the ground?
7: Yeah, that's a great question. We're now in the area of trying to collect that data, right, to make sure, first and foremost, that people are taking the mandatory training, that residents know that they have these rights. You know, I mean, I think that's a huge issue we hear anecdotally of folks going in and maybe taking a tour of a place and meeting a resident who also happens to be LGBTQ+, coming out and saying, I had no idea that I had this, right? So maybe they joined the community prior to the Senate bill passing and weren't presented with a Bill of Rights in their intake paperwork. Maybe they just don't have the understanding that this exists. So we're still

0: and you don't have any of this in effect. So, you know, we're coming at it from an older adult perspective, but honestly, every age across the span, we are hoping will engage with the end of life guide to make sure that it just becomes practice to get these things in place.
1: I understand you're also working on potential legislation related to what are known as respect after death policies. What would that enshrine in law?
0: Yeah, it would ensure, we're modeling it after California and DC that have current legislation on the books in this regard. It would make sure that folks' gender identity was respected after their death. So either by a written proclamation that the person had in their estate planning or, you know, license, government documentation if they had, to ensure that folks have that human dignity after they pass, that folks can't come in and misgender them.
1: Like or on make, their death certificate?
0: Correct, yep. Or make, you know, a medical examiner coroner making just visual assessments of somebody and deciding their gender for them. So it's partially human dignity. The other part is actually that research and data collection, right? The medical examiners out of the metro area came out with a study a couple years ago that studied this exact issue. And between 2011 and 2021, over half of gender non-binary and trans folks were misgendered on their death certificates. So we're not getting correct data, which is a huge problem.
1: You just have about a minute left. We have a minute left. But what drew you to this population, to working with people who are aging? I mean, we're all aging, but people who are
0: exactly.
1: already older.
0: Best case, we get to be older, right? I mean, it's not...
1: Ideally.
0: Yeah, our culture does such a disservice to aging when really, and honestly, it's a time to thrive for most folks. So that's part of it. It's a generalized human experience, right? And then working specifically with the LGBT plus community of really understanding... There's, like we said, Elder Pride Service is the only local nonprofit working with this population, and we're the only statewide agency. So we need more folks lending a hand to this.
1: Brandy, thanks very much.
0: Yeah, thank you.
1: Brandy Penner is the executive director of the Oregon LGBTQ Plus Aging Coalition. Coming up after a break, Portland hotels are struggling to attract guests. The details are a minute away.
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4: 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Nishaichin. Inish Nishaichin, I live. Inish Nishaichin. Inish Nishaichin Simnashopa. I live in Simnasho. Inish Nishaichin Simnashopa. 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
1: From the Gert Boyle Studio at OPB, this is Think Out Loud. I'm Dave Miller. Portland hotels are struggling. The occupancy rate for downtown Portland hotels is still down nearly 10 percentage points from pre-pandemic levels. That's according to data from the analytics firm CoStar, as reported by the Portland Business Journal. Sarah Edwards covers commercial real estate as a staff reporter for the Business Journal, and she joins us now with more. It's great to have you on the show.
6: Yeah, thanks for having me.
1: All right, so I just mentioned that number right there. Hotel occupancy in Portland in 2025 was about 10 percentage points below 2019 pre-pandemic levels. Mm-hmm. It was a little under 62%. What's considered a healthy occupancy rate?
6: Yeah, so you never want to have a 100% occupancy.

0: occupancy rate means that you are completely booked out, no other room. From what I've gathered with my research is a really good occupancy rate you want to have is usually between 80% and 90%. And then a generally okay one is going to be around 65 to 70. So we were just below that.
1: Wow. Okay. Just below an okay one and nowhere close to a really good one.
0: Yeah.
1: How many more stays would we need to get there? Or I guess the other way to think about it is how many rooms do we need to close to get to a healthier occupancy rate?
0: Yeah, that's something I talked about with Eco Northwest is that, you know, we are very oversupplied in those hotel rooms, specifically in downtown. And we would need to fill around 8 full-size hotels. And that's about 1,400 stays a night.
1: Wow, okay. How is the Portland hotel market doing compared to peer cities?
0: We're not doing horribly, but we're not doing too great. When I was interviewing for this story, one that kept coming up is just the recovery that San Francisco's hotel industry was seeing. You know, for a great period of time, as the San Francisco Business Times reported, they were seeing hotels just completely go under. They were in distress, their loans were coming due, and lenders were just taking those back like crazy. And then they elected a new mayor, changed around that public perception. And, you know, there's the AI boom that's really skyrocketed their office presence. That's brought back business travel. So investors jumped at the opportunity to snag these hotels at a really low price. So that's an area that's, you know, they've just done so well. And we have not seen that same kind of recovery.
1: Why not? I mean, what are some of the reasons you've heard that occupancy levels in Portland proper have not bounced back?
0: Yeah, the biggest reason is business travel. You know, like I mentioned, a lot of our hotel rooms are concentrated in downtown. We had a period where we were building. We needed to have these hotels for that business travel. And then COVID essentially wiped all that out. We don't have the same office workers coming back downtown. And, you know, that being said, there's not as many people traveling to come and stay in those hotels. So there's a lot of that. And a lot of visitors who do come to downtown, they're not staying downtown. Like, they're staying usually on the outskirts.
1: You talked about some of the distressed hotel properties in San Francisco. We've seen that in Portland as mm-hmm. well. What's happening with the Hilton Portland Downtown and the Dunaway Hotel?
0: Yeah, so those are in the same loan portfolio. Last we checked, this was a couple of years ago, they had been foreclosed on. They were just not performing well. And they even finally made it to a foreclosure sale auction. My predecessor before me went to the auction, you know, hoping to see who was going to buy this portfolio, and no one showed up. So in that instance, the portfolio just went back to the lender, which is tied to an LLC that's run by Wells Fargo and a couple of other entities. And they're kind of just holding on to it right now.
1: So they're still operating as hotels, mm-hmm. but the ownership structure is a mess. And they're in serious problem.
0: Yeah. And it's not very common that, you know, banks and lenders don't usually try to hold on to those hotels or buildings. They usually want to offload them, thus an auction or a foreclosure sale. But yeah, no one showed up. No one came to buy them.
1: And you're stuck with it as the bank.
0: Pretty much.
1: Okay. So we're talking here about downtown Portland, but your reporting found that at least to some extent, Portland's loss is the surrounding area's gain. What's happening in the suburbs?
0: Yeah, we've seen a lot of corporate investment, especially go into West Portland areas like Beaverton, Tigard, Hillsborough. Actually, a Marcus & Millichap market report found that Beaverton, that area, is the most resilient because of that silicone forest. And all of the business travel is heading out that way. We've also seen a lot of studies I've seen exclude like short-term rentals, but that's kind of where people are going. And then they'll either drive into downtown or they'll take public transit into downtown. But generally they see the idea of staying in the suburbs as a safer option.
1: Hmm. What did you hear about what it would take to turn this around, to have more people spending a night or two or whatever the business travel, you know, timing is, but actually in downtown Portland?
0: Yeah, I keep hearing that there needs to be a catalyst, like some kind of event or development that brings people back, that gets people wanting to stay. And so ones that get thrown around a lot are, you know, the potential MLB stadium in South Waterfront that would have a lot of people coming in from downtown into South Waterfront. And the other one is the James Beard Public Market. A lot of people are excited for that development. It's in downtown, has the potential to bring a lot of vendors and foot traffic. And so some kind of like big development or project like that could help just turn the shape and the perception of downtown.
1: You know, it's interesting to think about the market or baseball, because earlier you were talking about business. Mm-hmm. And is it still, in terms of the hotel business, are they still super reliant on business travelers as opposed to people just coming for travel and vacations?
0: That's the difficult part, is the downtown's hotel, for the most part, yes, just because that's what they were built for. You know, there was a period where, you know, people were saying we didn't have enough, you know, convention size hotels. When we have conventions, we need to be able to house everyone close to the convention center. And then, again, COVID hit. We're not seeing as many. We're still trying to bring businesses back to downtown, and also conventions are trying to come back. So we just have not seen that bounce back or recovery that we've seen in other markets.
1: If you're just tuning in, I'm talking right now with Sarah Edwards. She covers commercial real estate for the Portland Business Journal. We've been talking about vacant hotel rooms, but I want to turn to a related issue that you've been writing about. A proposal floated by some members of the Portland City Council to impose a tax or a fee on Portland property owners based on the amount of time that their retail or residential spaces are vacant. What's the idea behind this?
0: Yeah, this is an idea that's been floating around for a while, and nothing official really happened to investigate this until last summer. And the idea is, a lot of people have this perception that landlords are holding on to vacant spaces, whether it's housing or particularly in retail, in hopes that someone who can pay a high rent or will pay a higher rent will come in. So the city councilors essentially wanted to find a tool of how can we address these vacancies? How can we push people to go into these vacant spaces and reactivate them again? And so a vacancy fee or a tax is one that's been floated around, not just by Portland, but by a lot of cities across the country.
1: You filed a public records request and got a copy of a report that the city commissioned that we as taxpayers spent $60,000 mm-hmm. on. What did it find about the feasibility of such a tax or fee?
0: Yeah, so if we were to implement a tax or a fee, first of all, we'd have to distinguish, would this be a tax or would this be a fee? Both are very different legally. Also, the way that Oregon's current tax policy set up, specifically when we passed Measures 5 and 50, also the Uniformity Clause in Oregon's Constitution, would actually prohibit this kind of tax. So if we were to get to a point where we were seriously considering implementing this at the city level, we would have to go through a lot of, you know, legal issues, policy changes. There's a lot that would come before this idea could even happen.
1: But there's also other things in this report, as you've been digging into it, that are worth talking about. What did the report say about the reasons for these commercial vacant storefronts in particular?
0: Mm-hmm. The biggest takeaway was there's just a lack of demand. That was probably the biggest takeaway that the report acknowledged, is there is just not the demand that we were hoping for these vacant commercial spaces. And so if we had wanted to implement a vacancy tax or fee, it's not a great solution for an issue that is totally related to the demand side.
1: In other words, the theory that it sees greedy property owners who are just waiting for a better deal, that's not the problem. The problem is nobody wants these vacant storefronts to begin with.
0: Correct. So when I talk to a lot of landlords, you know, they've talked about how they're doing deals that they never would have done pre-COVID. And that includes, you know, lowering the rent as much as they can, maybe bringing in a tenant that they probably wouldn't have considered pre-2020. Some other challenges that have also come up are just, you know, we have a lot of shell spaces. So the space is a completely blank slate for whatever you could want to do with it. But the issue is construction costs, tenant improvement costs, and also just the unpredictability of when your permits are going to get approved also contribute and can sink a small business before they even open. And that's another big barrier this report found is why these spaces are empty.
1: And that's why as you drive around, even away from the downtown core, you'll mm-hmm. see some new buildings with empty and unbuilt out retail space on the ground floors.
0: Yeah. And so if anyone, you know, is going to go into an empty ground floor, you know, say a coffee shop, they're going to ideally want to find a spot that already was retrofitted for a coffee shop. That's, you know, less work, less retrofitting you have to do.
1: Well, so if the authors of the city commission report didn't think that a fear tax would work to reduce those vacancies, to accomplish what it would be intended to accomplish, did they put forward any alternatives?
0: They did. So a lot of it would come from the public side. You know, they suggested tenant improvement grants. They also suggested streamlining the permitting process and making it easier to get permits analyzed, evaluated, and approved, which is something actively happening with City Council and the Permitting Bureau.
1: Sarah, thanks very much.
0: Yeah, thank you so much.
1: Sarah Edwards covers commercial real estate for the Portland Business Journal. Coming up after a break, we're going to hear how two high school history teachers have been thinking about the upcoming 250th anniversary of the Declaration of Independence.
2: Howdy, friends. This is Randy Taylor, Cherokee Cowboy, with today's segment of Word with a Champ for Native Voice One.
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2: Today, Word with a Champ is visiting with a young man from Grable, Wyoming, by the name of Jake Slotman. Jake has had a good day. Today is April 27, 2026. We're in beautiful Laramie, Wyoming, home of the University of Wyoming, in the Laramie River Rendezvous UW College Rodeo. Jake, you won the saddle bronc riding and the Central Rocky Mountain Region Championship all in one day. That's a good day, my friend.
5: Yeah, it is a good day. I'm not sure about the region yet. They still got to pencil it out, but hopefully we got her. But we did win the rodeo.
2: Well, it's going to be very close, and you have qualified for the College National Finals Rodeo, sanctioned by the National Intercollegiate Rodeo Association. Will this be your first trip there?
5: Yes, sir. Yep. The first time to Casper. Yep.
2: Yes, sir. How long have you been in college, and how long have you been riding Bronx?
5: This is my third year in college, and I've been riding Bronx since I was like a freshman in high school, so 5 or 6 years.
2: Well, to be your junior year in college, this has got to be pretty good to be qualifying for the college CFR.
5: Yeah. We come close last year and didn't quite make it, so that was a big goal of mine to make it this year.
2: Yes, sir. Well, let's step back a minute and talk about the horse you had today. Summit Pro Rodeo, owned and operated by J.D. Hammaker and family, that's right here in Laramie, Wyoming, looked like they had an outstanding pen of bucking horses. Tell us about the one you drew.
5: He's a good one. He's a young horse. I was talking to J.D., and he bucked him at the Futurity over the New Year's Eve in Gillette, and he said he was real good, and he was pretty good today, so it all worked out.
2: How many other college rodeos have you placed in or won this season?
5: I won one in the fall at Riverton, and then I think I placed at all the other ones except for Fort Collins.
2: Where else do you compete with the art of riding saddle bronc horses?
5: Oh, I go all over. In the summer, I rodeo in the PRCA, and we go all over Colorado, Wyoming, Utah, everywhere.
2: Are you having fun doing that? Tell us about it. What's it like to be in the life of a professional and a college rodeo athlete?
5: Oh, it's a blast. We just get to drive all over and hang out with all your friends all the time. You don't have to work.
2: Oh, man, I'm so proud of you. It's a wonderful time in your life, I'm sure. Let's talk about a little bit more serious thing in the academic aspect of this college career.
5: I just try and stay focused and make sure I get all my schoolwork done so I can keep competing at the rodeos.
2: Yes, sir. What are you studying at Sheridan College?
5: It's in a Bachelor's of Applied Science in business.
2: Yes, sir. Any plans with that or goals?
5: Well, hopefully one day be a ranch manager when I'm all done rodeoing.
2: Yes, sir. Who's your coach at Sheridan College?
5: Big money, Bobby Harris.
2: Bobby Harris. Now, that is a man that could write a book about being a winner and a champion, a world champion, team roper, I believe a world champion, single steer roper.
5: Yes, sir.
2: And just a dynamic individual. And that guy, he could write a book on cybernetics or positive thinking.
5: Absolutely. You know, there ain't a better guy around to talk to about mindset and how to win, and he wants everybody to win so bad, and so it's good to have a guy like that around just helping you out all the time. And like up there at Sheridan, we got a bunch of good guys, like my dad Dean Schlottman, and then John Forbes comes and helps, and all them guys. It's like a gold mine of bronc riding knowledge up there. So
2: I can't bet on this, but I think Bobby's Native American. This is for Native Voice One Radio Network, and he is a hand. What have you learned in this college experience, in the classroom, in the arena, that has you think is going to help you along in life?
5: Oh, just keep your head down and keep working, because if you keep working, stuff will all work out.
2: Who are your traveling partners when you're on the road in the PRCA, and who do you look up to? Who are your mentors?
5: I travel with Parker Maynard from Recluse, Wyoming, and Ben Kikowski from KC, Wyoming, and Joe Preeb, he's from Iowa. I look up to Brody Wells for sure. He's from their home. We live pretty close together, and so he's a big, big mentor of mine, I suppose.
2: Well, steel sharpens steel, and that man is sharp. He is a good man. Well, I always end this radio episode with a question for the youth that are listening.
5: Oh, I don't know that that I'm one to be giving any advice, but like I said earlier, I think just keep your head down, keep working, because in the end, if you just keep working at it, it'll all work out how it's supposed to be.
4: That's words of our champion, the winner of the Laramie River Rendezvous 2026 in College Rodeo, Jake Slotman, representing Sheridan College. Jake, congratulations, thank you, and God bless you.
5: Thank you very much.
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7: 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For other job opportunities, look online for Kaneda, Brightwood, Mount Hood Meadows, Mount Skibble, the Oregon Department of Employment, and the Columbia River Intertribal Fish Commission. KWSO is advertising a student internship for the summer. Go to the Confederated Tribes of Warm Springs website to apply, or head to the Tribal Administration Building for a physical application. The job report on KWSO is made possible by the OnTrack OHSU program. 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
9: This is Think Out Loud on OPB. I'm Dave Miller. We are now a little over a month away from the 250th anniversary of the signing of the Declaration of Independence, and only a week or two away from the end of the school year. We were curious how history teachers have been thinking about this momentous anniversary, the challenges and the opportunities that it presents them as educators. So I sat down with two teachers to talk about our country's founding, our ideals, and our reality. Jacqueline Pope Brothers teaches U.S. government, AP government, and constitutional law at Sprague High School in Salem. Maurice Cowley teaches English and AP African American Studies at McDaniel High School in Portland. I started by asking Jacqueline how she became a history teacher.
10: So I was not very academic, especially in junior high or middle school. And my dad had me go to Lake Oswego High School because he lived there at the time, and I was very against it. However, it was the best thing that ever happened to me because I went from being like a DF student to an AB student, all because of my teachers. And especially my social studies teachers that I had really connected with me and showed me that I had a place in our history and in our community. And so my sophomore year, I decided that I wanted to go into teaching, and that's been my path.
9: Huh. Because of the teachers you had?
10: Absolutely.
9: Huh. Maurice, what about you? What made you into an English and history teacher?
11: Yeah, that's really similarly. I've always really loved reading and writing. That's been the thing I've, like, reading has been my favorite since I was very little. And
9: when I just got you in the green room, you were nose deep in a book.
11: Always. And then having similar experiences growing up of teachers who invested in me and saw, like, encourage me in my brilliance that I didn't really know that I had. And so I've always just wanted to be in a position to give back to young people and encourage them to, like, learn and find value in their learning.
9: It's interesting. So, Jackie, do you feel the same way as Maurice? I mean, having that experience of having a teacher who changed the course of your life, who made you want to be a teacher, does that impact the way you think about the impact you could have on students?
10: Oh, absolutely. And I remember being in high school, and it was all because of Mr. Kepping, Garrett Kepping, and he's the best. And thinking, you know, if I could make a connection with, you know, one or two kids, like I felt my teachers made with me, then I will feel successful. And I definitely have felt that throughout my career over the last 14 years. That when you are able to connect with kids that may otherwise not have that connection or support at home, or just maybe don't believe in themselves or see what their potential is, it makes such a difference. And being an educator, as Maurice said, when you get to do that, it's incredibly special.
9: Yeah. You're nodding there, Maurice. Yeah. Do you know when that's happening?
11: I think sometimes you can have a sense that, oh, this kid and I are connecting well day in and day out. And those are cool moments. I think there are also just as many times where I don't really have that vibe. Like, there are bunches of quiet kids who are there every day who I'll make effort to connect with, but it doesn't come naturally or easily. And you find out later, like, oh, you're the reason I kept coming back, or I really enjoyed being in your class. I love that you saw me or talked to me or whatever.
9: But you only find that out years later or months later.
11: Yeah. Both happen, and both are differently rewarding.
9: Yeah. We could spend this whole time talking about the experience of teaching, yeah. but the reason that we wanted to talk with both of you today is because of just a fascinating, challenging time to be thinking about and experiencing history. I'm curious, Maurice, first, has the upcoming anniversary of the Declaration of Independence, the 250th anniversary, has it led you to do anything different in class this year?
11: No. I think the class I teach is AP African American Studies, and so we're examining what has been the experience of Black folks from before colonialization in Africa up until now. And so just that story is way bigger than our one country. And it. So we have talked a lot about kind of the ongoing saga. We've talked a little bit about, like, what's happening now and projecting into the future, but mostly, like, parsing through, like, why are we here? Like, what is more about, like, what is this moment, and how does our country function now? Mm-hmm. And why would we expect that based on what we've seen previously?
9: Jackie, what about you? Has more of a focus, I mean, I've seen car commercials that mention, you know, the Declaration of Independence recently, and I'm sure there are others as well. And maybe there are always sort of fireworks. I mean, obviously there are always fireworks, but it's possible there have been advertisements that talk about the Declaration of Independence. But
1: something different is happening now than I've seen. I wasn't paying too much attention in 1976 when I was one. But I'm curious if the societal focus on a moment in our nation's history has affected the way you've been teaching U.S. history and AP government this year.
10: I think so, because students and parents, and I think our society overall, is a lot more engaged than maybe in 1976 because of the dissemination of information, as well as from top down, what is kind of being provided as what is to be celebrated or noticed. I think that America 250 really is an opportunity for us to reflect on who we are as a country, and not just where we started, but how far we've come and where we still need to go. Like our founders, they created this system built around the idea of striving toward a more perfect union. And I think that phrase now matters more than it ever has before, because it acknowledges the imperfection over time and that it was never achieved and still hasn't been achieved today. And so I see us, and in my classes, I try to talk about how America is this ever-evolving project and that we need to celebrate extraordinary progress we've made as a nation, right? The expanding of certain liberties or broadening of participation in democracy over time, right? Continuing to redefine who belongs in this American story or experiment. But at the same time, patriotism also means being honest about our shortcomings and being committed to improving them in the future.
1: Mm-hmm. Maurice, you're... A lot of hmms and nodding there. Yeah. What was going through your mind as you were hearing Jackie?
11: I think just this idea that we started this interesting project with a promise or a hope of equality and liberty and freedom for all people. And the question that I always ask my students is like, at what point have we been successful in that? And the answer is really never. And even in thinking about getting ready for this conversation, thinking like, well, okay, if I were to go to therapy or on a date and be like, let me tell you all the ways that I am killing it in life, that would be a pretty, like, terrible conversation. But, like, reflection is to say, this is the truth about who I am and what's going on. And you can't grow if we aren't acknowledging shortcomings. We can't, like, do something different if we aren't trying to assess, well, where are we a little bit off?
1: The news site, The 19th, had an interesting article about this issue that we're talking about recently, about what it's like to be teaching history now. And it talked about the challenge a history teacher's face. It had this line: the task of teaching in a politically divided nation that now holds a microscope to the founders, casting them as less than heroic slaveholders and capitalists, even as advocates for patriotic education, urged teachers to exalt them as godlike heroes. It was interesting to see sort of these two poles that, as described here in The 19th, that the founders were either these sort of less than heroic slaveholders and capitalists, or these godlike heroes. Jackie, how do you think about these two poles?
10: Well, I think it's easier for us as humans, right, to put people in categories of good or bad, right? Instead of seeing the complexity of individuals, that good people can do terrible things or terrible people can do good things. And that's kind of what you just read, what it reminds me of, is I think that's kind of the easy way out, to just categorize and have that be the end of the story rather than looking at the complexity of what the founders and the framers really brought to this American experiment.
1: Mm-hmm. Maurice, is there also an idea that young people, they can't handle complexity, that we have to boil things down for them? Is that an adult notion of what young people can handle?
11: Maybe, but not the adults that I talk to, like not the teachers that I work with. I think we're always pushing for more complexity. We're in my classroom, certainly, I'm inviting students to think about, like, it is really easy to say this person is bad or that is bad, but just to say, okay, well, tell me what actually is not good and tell me, like, point out what they're trying to do with this thing. Like, what is it? What's the ideal that somebody is trying to push or live up to? Where do they fall short? It's the more complex an issue, the more fun and engaging our conversations are. It's not very fun for everyone to be like, this person is bad. Well, now we just have to move on to the next thing because there's no like back and forth. And so our kids are actually really good at that.
1: We asked folks on Facebook how the country's early history should be taught. Barbara Gordon wrote, more honestly and comprehensively than I was taught in the 1950s and 1960s as a public school student, when the nation's glories and positive achievements were emphasized and many of the negatives and horrors were glossed over. For example, she wrote, I was taught that the Civil War ended slavery, but not how practices such as redlining were instituted all over the nation in order to continue discrimination long after. And John wrote, the truth should be told, warts and all. No pleasant lies, no glossing over the hard truths of how this country came to be. Jackie, one thing that I've been wondering about is the focus on July 4th, 1776, the signing of the Declaration of Independence, as opposed to other big days. I mean, I, as an American, I do recognize that it is Independence Day. It's not like all of a sudden we've started focusing on the signing as a thing. This has been a thing for a long time. And I did recently learn that there is such a thing as Constitution Day that Congress established in the 1950s. But I didn't know that until very recently. It's not something, we don't have barbecues on Constitution Day. What do you think about different kinds of days that we could celebrate from around the same time? That was, 11 years after the signing of the Declaration was the ratification of the Constitution. I'm curious how you think about the days that we have chosen to focus on and the ones that we haven't.
10: I think it goes back to who's in charge of making decisions at the time and what it means to be a proud American and how that's evolved. You know, today that pride comes from pretending sometimes for some that we are flawless, but I would say more so it's that we are indeed flawless. And that's where I think a lot of pride personally for me comes from, because it shows that growth and also believing our capacity to grow. When you look back in the history of our country, right, people were calling themselves Americans before even the Declaration was signed. So then if you're thinking about certain days and when does this identity, this American identity begin to develop, I think that becomes more difficult. You know, Constitution Day, you know, 1787, I think would be great if we actually celebrated it. But I think because of who was making decisions about celebrations throughout time, we'll continue to see July 4th be that day for our country.
1: How do you think we should celebrate Constitution Day? It's in September or so. I don't even remember what day. Maybe you remember the day that it was ratified. But what would be a good commemoration or celebration of that day?
10: I mean, truly, it's when we formed as a nation. So any sort of celebration around that. I guess I'm not a party planner. I can't think of the right answer here, but I think that date is when, if we're thinking about not just the idea of our nation, but the actual groundwork that we continue to come back to and that guides our nation, you know, with this document today, we should do something to commemorate it. Do you guys have any ideas yourselves?
11: I'm also not a party planner at all. And I think,
1: well, I mean, but it's funny that you guys both use that word. It's a great line, but I wonder if we're talking about a party.
11: Yeah. I think that we can and maybe should. Like, there are things that are worth celebrating. Like, we can't pretend that just because we weren't perfect in 1776 or on Constitution Day, you can't pretend that those weren't monumental days. And so I think the question isn't, should we celebrate? The question more is, what are we celebrating? Like, what is at the heart of this? And one of my favorite readings to do with my students is the speech, What to the Slave is the 4th of July? Where, you know, it's like, okay, this is a day. It happened. It's worth, you are celebrating it. And at the heart of this celebration is a little bit of like a lie or a misunderstanding?
1: You know, I'm glad you brought that up. I'd printed out some lines from the speech because I thought I wanted to talk about it as well. So for folks who aren't aware, this is a famous speech Frederick Douglass gave in July of 1852. What to the Slave is the 4th of July? That's become the name of the speech. And he said this to a predominantly white audience of abolitionists,
11: yeah.
1: Right? Okay. He says, this 4th of July is yours, not mine. You may rejoice. I must mourn. Mm-hmm. He added this, I say it with a sad sense of the disparity between us. I am not included within the pale of glorious anniversary. Your high independence only reveals the immeasurable distance mm-hmm. between us.
11: Yeah.
1: Why did you bring that up?
11: I think because it is, the 4th of July is the moment where across the country, folks want to say this is when our country was born. This is like the most important of American days. And that's, in a sense, true. And that's that like oversimplification of what happened, right? That we aren't celebrating freedom and independence for all people. We are celebrating a move towards independence and towards freedom for a lot of people. But if we aren't willing to look at, well, who was excluded from that or who was not included, and then we're celebrating something that's very false. And it gives this like everything is okay and there isn't still work to do. There aren't still people that we're trying to include, which is why I think it's important to also think of, well, what are the other days that we're celebrating? What other stories do we need to commemorate? Why things like Constitution Day and Juneteenth and Pride and like all of our other inclusive like moments of celebration matter? Because it acknowledges that for a lot of people, July 4th is the birth, and for others, it wasn't. Like those days happened throughout the year and throughout history, and some are yet to come.
1: I want to read part of another comment that we got on Facebook. This is from Donna Cohen, a former guest on the show and a civics teacher. She wrote this about our founding. It was the first attempt at a large-scale, albeit partial, democracy. The vast majority of the world consisted of empires and monarchies. The framers compromised because only one thing mattered, that the country survive. Under the Articles of Confederation, things were falling apart, and there was a serious question as to whether we would continue. No one who signed the Constitution walked out and thought they had a perfect document, but they expected or hoped its flaws would be corrected in the future. Mm-hmm. She added this, as Madison said, the institutions and laws of the country must be adapted, and it will require for the task all the wisdom of the wisest patriots. She says, it is the wisdom of the wisest patriots that we now desperately need to get back, that we desperately need to get us back on track to reforming our political structures so that they can become a more truly representative democracy. Jackie, what has this year been like for you as a teacher? We're almost done with it now. It's time, I guess, you can look back.
10: Well, it has been interesting. I can tell you that much. What I have found difficult in the last year or year and a half is with the dissemination of information and the changes in technology, as well as algorithms and how they influence our youth, as well as everyone in our society, we continue to see more and more polarization of ideas and ideology and with what we're consuming. So these echo chambers, when then you see that in the classroom, students come in after, you know, being on their devices or with what they consume at home, have very different perceptions of reality. And so going back to what you were just saying, I think that it's difficult to get back to having those individuals making a big impact on our society when the technology, algorithms, data, all of these things are really having an impact on our day-to-day lives and our individual perspectives.
1: Maurice, I saw you nodding there. So maybe then what I'm wondering is, given what Jackie just said, what gives you hope?
11: I think the most hopeful thing about my students is their willingness to engage in like critical thinking around why they think what they think, and willingness to try on other perspectives, to engage with other perspectives and to adjust their thinking.
1: It's hard for anybody to do that.
11: Yeah, it is hard. And I think that I have encountered students who are willing to go with me into like, okay, well what is that? If I think X, well, let's apply that new thing to this new scenario. Let's apply it to a different set of individuals. Does it still work there? And for students to engage with each other and with me to say, okay, well, what does this actually look like? It's easy to have a platitude. It's way harder to actually consider what it means in multiple different parts of our society. And the fact that kids are willing to do that with me is like, that's great. Like, keep exercising that muscle. I don't need you to land somewhere at 15 years old, but we do need to practice like questioning our assumptions and being more well-rounded in our inputs.
9: Maurice Cowley and Jackie Pope Brothers, thanks very much.
11: Thanks for having us.
10: Thank you.
9: Maurice Cowley teaches English and AP African American Studies at McDaniel High School in Portland. Jacqueline Pope Brothers teaches U.S. government, AP government, and constitutional law at Sprague High School in Salem. Here's something we're working on for a future show. Portland Book Week in early June celebrates bookstores in the metro area, big and small, and even one that's mobile. What is your favorite local bookstore, and what makes it so special? You can leave us a voicemail right now at 503-293-1983. Our production staff includes Malia Fass, Rolly Hernandez, Gemma DiCarlo, senior producer Allison Frost, and managing producer Shiraz Sadiq. Nalin Silva and Layla Isbell engineer the show from the Gert Boyle Studio. Our technical director is Stephen Cray, and our executive producer is Sage Van Wing. If you don't want to miss any of our shows, you can listen wherever you get your podcasts. Our nightly rebroadcast is at 8 p.m. Thanks very much for tuning in to Think Out Loud on OPB and KLCC. I'm Dave Miller. Have a great weekend.
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0: The Warm Springs Tribal Community Energy Fair will take place at the new campus pavilion on June 23rd from 9 a.m. to 3 p.m. There'll be raffle prizes for adults and kids with home efficiency kits for the first 100 households attending, along with free lunch for the first 200 attendees. June 23rd at the campus pavilion. Come learn about the future of the tribe's energy insight.
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5: Welcome to the menu on Native America Calling. I'm Andy Murphy. In just a few years, Dawn Butterfly Cafe grew out of its tiny spot in Taos Pueblo to an extension that Taos Pueblo chef and owner CJ Bernal helped build from the ground up. In the Northwest, a plant with an edible bulb is a traditional food staple. Once plentiful, camas is now a food some tribes are working to protect and restore. And we'll talk to the originators of the indigenous food pyramid. We're back after the news.

0: This is National Native News. I'm Jill Freitas. Former Democratic Alaska Congresswoman Mary Peltola visited Petersburg earlier this week in her campaign to once the incumbent U.S. Senator Dan Sullivan. Peltola addressed a group of more than 50 people at Petersburg's Alaska Native Brotherhood John Hanson Senior Hall as part of a one-hour meet-and-greet. She encouraged residents to get out and vote this year.
1: So many of the things that we are working on in Alaska just become political footballs for people in the lower 48 or some administration. And we're better than that. We're bigger than that. We are going to put our foot down and not be used as a political football.
0: During her speech, Peltola emphasized supporting elders, children, and addressing affordability. Peltola's campaign told KFSK she was not available for questions from local media during her visit. Local Assembly member James Valentine says Peltola made time to talk to local leaders about a wide range of issues before the event. Valentine says he spoke with her about out-migration in the region.
2: Me, as a younger Assembly member and a young, community leader, I asked her in just more of stating just my concerns about the younger generation retention in Southeast Alaska, and she's from Western Alaska, and I know she feels the same way.
0: That same day, Peltola also hosted a meet-and-greet in Wrangell on a neighboring island. This week, she visited other Southeast Alaska communities, including Ketchikan, Sitka, and will be in Haines Friday. The Senate primary takes place in August, and the general election is in November. This story was provided by KFSK's Taylor Heckart. The thick winter ice of the Yukon River has washed out to the Bering Sea, signaling the end of breakup season on the Yukon Delta. Last week, communities along the Yukon River experienced ice jam-related flooding. For some, it was among the most severe breakup impacts in recent memory. The communities of Holy Cross and Pilot Station saw water enter homes and, in some cases, cover airport runways. But as of Tuesday evening, significant ice jams close to the mouth of the Yukon gave way and the water began to recede. Mike Ottenweller is a meteorologist with the Alaska Pacific River Forecast Center. He's been a part of the River Watch team doing daily aerial surveys, tracking the Yukon River's breakup.
3: We watched the very last little bit of the ice run that was at one point 40 miles long, and maybe even if you go back a couple weeks, 90 miles long at some points. But we watched that clear out to the coastal areas and past those last villages and making its way out to the Bering Sea.
0: Overall, he says this year's Yukon River breakup trended toward dynamic and was about 5 days later than average, which was expected coming out of this year's frigid winter. Laura Havemeister with the State Department of Homeland Security and Emergency Management says though the flooding is receding, the recovery process is still ongoing. She points to Alakanuk, which experienced flooding on some roadways.
4: We could not make it into town, unfortunately, just because of that flooding. So we're working with the city manager and with the SAR team to really understand those inundation areas.
0: From shuttling the team from the airstrip to providing on-the-ground updates, Havemeister says the state says the community aspect of the operation is a powerful one. The team concluded their aerial surveys for the 2026 Yukon River breakup on Tuesday. This story was provided by KYUK's Samantha Watson. I'm Jill Freitas.

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4: This is The Menu on Native America Calling, our regular special feature on Indigenous food news and stories. I'm your host and producer, Andy Murphy. Camas plants are topped with purple flowers around this time of year, and that means their bulbs are ready for harvest. Once an important staple for tribes, mainly in the Northwest and West, camas harvesting and cooking today is a traditional activity tied to cultural revitalization and environmental restoration. We'll learn about camas harvesting and preservation a little later in the hour. Also, the people behind a new reporting project created an Indigenous food pyramid, a Native interpretation of the federal government's dietary guidelines. We hear from a journalist with the Cultivating Culture Initiative focused on the impact of food and language on tribal sovereignty. But first, Don Butterfly Cafe just opened its doors in Taos Pueblo. The eatery is owned by chef and entrepreneur CJ Bernal, and the new venture is an extension of a small espresso bar he started back in 2022, and it pays homage to his sister's memory. You can join our discussions today if you give us a call at 1-800-996-2848. That's also 1-800-99-NATIVE. Joining us now from Taos Pueblo is CJ Bernal. He's the chef and owner of Don Butterfly Cafe. He's Taos Pueblo and Squaw First Nation. Welcome to The Menu, CJ.
5: Hi, how are you today?
4: Doing pretty good. I'm glad you could join us and take a little bit of time from your busy schedule there. I know this is a little bit in that busy hour of the lunch hour, so thank you for joining us. I want to ask about your venture. It started back in 2022 as a small espresso bar. When did you know that it was time to expand?
5: So we started the espresso bar within the historic Pueblo of and you know, we did a really good business our first year, but it always has been our goal to expand into food and a full service restaurant. So you know, I think it was like that first year, you know, was when I made that decision to actually embark on that endeavor of building a new restaurant and, you know, having the intention of it being on our tribal lands of Taos Pueblo, was really clarified for me when, you know, I looked at economic development in our community and, you know, to bring the economic development back to our tribe was a very, you know, I guess it was a strong feeling for me that I had to do that. So I wanted to build the restaurant here on our land. So, yeah, we started building it a year and a half ago and we're still working on it. But it is, it's pretty much completed at this point and open.
4: Right, right. And you guys have to build from pretty much the ground up. I mean, I've been watching you guys' process for the last, year and a half, like you mentioned. Can you talk about the building process? What is the restaurant made out of?
5: So the building is built out of 6 shipping containers. They're 40-foot high cubes. And it's 2 stories. It spans about 2,300 square feet. So we have a downstairs, which is our kitchen, and our kind of more cafe and counter area. And then we also have an upstairs. And we built a sub room in between the 2 containers on the top. So it's a full dining space. We can seat about 60 people inside the building.
4: All right. And
5: and it's been a very long, complicated process. As all of us know, you know, projects this big are really long and tedious process. But you know, I've had to jump through a lot of hoops and figure out a lot of different challenges in this process. And you know, it's the first time anyone has done this. An individual from our tribe has done this kind of a massive operation and did it on their own, you know? So I'm very grateful for my family

0: the people here at Taos Pueblo, they're, you know, they just can't believe we were able to pull this off.
1: Right.
0: And so, yeah, there's a lot of excitement and, you know, a lot of people are inspired by what we did here. So
1: yeah,
0: it's been very nice to see all the locals starting to come through the last 2 weeks we've been open. So as far as the building itself goes, we went through a lot of complications with it. It took a lot longer than I had anticipated it taking. And, you know, there was some things that we had gone through, difficulties we had gone through. But the building was built by this by our community of Taos Pueblo. So I had been working with a contractor and a building group for the original foundation, and they weren't from Taos Pueblo, but we had a lot of difficulties. So I ended our working relationship after they finished the foundation. And I decided from that point that I only wanted to hire our people from Taos Pueblo to continue working on the building and getting it done. Okay. So we had a lot of skilled laborers who were contracted, who work for here at the Pueblo and are from the Pueblo, come through. We had a lot of general laborers that we had hired, young people from the Pueblo, come in and just learn, you know, like my dad, Carpio. I brought him on as like a general job site overseer and contractor, and he's got a history of working in construction when he was younger. And you know, a lot of these people we brought in, young people from the tribe, you know, they were able to learn skill sets in the process of doing this. So, you know, I felt very honored and that we were able to do it the way, this way, as opposed to going out and hiring you know, a contractor from somewhere else. And
1: right,
0: you know, it took a lot more energy and a lot more effort, and it was a little bit of a slower process, but in the end it was the right way to do it. So
1: I wanted to focus a little more on the food part here. I mean, you've been open for a couple of weeks, and but I know you've been cooking in kitchens all across the country. What knowledge from those past experiences show up in what you're doing now on the menu right now?
0: I would say like you know, what we do here right now is we do fusion of native New Mexican ingredients, things that were traditional ingredients for our people. And then I integrate, you know, some Western ingredients, healthy things into our menu. Because, you know, if I could be a full-time farmer, I would. But I'm busy running all of this. So, you know, we do fusion food. We like to highlight the traditional ingredients into the dishes. And so, like, one of them is a modern kind of twist on a Three Sisters bowl, which we do the squash in the actual bowl or the squash shell. And then we stuff it with all these different things, you know, the corn and the beans. And then we add kind of a modern twist on it by putting like some goat cheese in, or, you know, a chokecherry sauce or microgreens and tomatoes. You know, we'll do different versions of it.
1: Mm-hmm.
0: But everything has kind of this fusion integrated into the dishes. So we like to use a lot of blue corn, chokecherry, squash, some of the wild herbs that grow here in Taos. And, you know, I use like those ingredients in any way I possibly can, you know, whether it's dehydrating and using them in drinks, or, you know, growing the teas on site here, or making reductions or sauces out of them. It's really for me about playing with those

0: our native ingredients and highlighting them in as many ways as I possibly can.
1: All right. Well, CJ, I want to come back to you right after this break. But for folks who are listening, we are talking to CJ Bernal. He is the owner and chef of Dawn Butterfly Cafe in Taos, New Mexico. We'll be right back after this break.

0: Alaska Fish and Game agents are aiming to shoot an unlimited number of brown and black bears in southwest Alaska. The program covers a 40,000 square mile zone and is intended to protect declining caribou herds. It's receiving a mixed response from stakeholders. We'll learn more about bear management in Alaska on the next Native America Calling.
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3: 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For other job opportunities, look online for Kaneda, Brightwood, Mount Hood Meadows, Mount Skibble, the Oregon Department of Employment, and the Columbia River Intertribal Fish Commission. KWSO is advertising a student internship for the summer. Go to the Confederated Tribes of Warm Springs website to apply, or head to the Tribal Administration Building for a physical application. The job report on KWSO is made possible by the OnTrack OHSU program. 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This message is brought to you by OnTrack OHSU and 91.9 FM KWSO. Thank you for tuning in to The Menu on Native America Calling, our special feature on Indigenous food news and stories. I'm Andy Murphy, and I want to bring back our guest from Taos Pueblo, CJ Bernal. CJ is the owner and chef of Don Butterfly Cafe. CJ, you started Don Butterfly back in 2022, and that was shortly after your sister died. Can you tell us about how that tragedy and how that grief turned into inspiration for you and your family to start Don Butterfly?
4: Yes, you know, first of all, it's a very long and complicated story, but, you know, my sister Coral Bernal, we lost her unexpectedly in 2020, and we had gone through a 2-year legal process of trying to get, you know, justice for her and accountability through federal courts. Our goal is to get to a court hearing, and her case involved medical negligence upon the Indian Health Services. However, it's a very lengthy and complicated journey that you have to go through. And we were not able to get to federal court, but we made the decision as a family that we wanted to do something to honor her and something positive. And we wanted to move forward in the best way that we possibly could, which was to be able to become creative again as a family. And, you know, grieving is a very hard thing to go through. And the way we've always done that as a family is to create work, to create art, to put and delve and ingrain ourselves into what we do, which is art. And, you know, for me personally, it's food. And I've got a long, extensive history in working in restaurants, and I've always loved to cook. But for us, it was to look at something bigger and greater, which this is the second step in that. The main goal for us as a family is to create an art center dedicated to healing through artwork. And so there's a three-step process involved, and one was to start the cafe at the historic village. The second one was to open a restaurant, and then our third step in this process as a family is that our long goal or hope for these two businesses is that they can create a revenue stream to fund the building of the art center, which will be called the Coral Don Bernal Center for Arts and Literature. She was a renowned poet and a very prolific writer here in Taos. And so for us, it was really about, you know, going through metamorphosis and going through a transition as a family of working through our grief in the best way that we could, and stepping away from illegal action of things and going into more positive and creative creation for our community. And so, you know, it's been a very emotional few years for us, but we're all, you know, doing the best we can to honor her in the best way that we can. And one is to create a space where people can gather and eat food and, you know, listen to music or poetry or, you know, have events here, and to eat healthy food and make it affordable for our community and also the visitors, you know, and to, like, what we've integrated into our business as a restaurant is a workforce training model. So we're able to hire the young youth of the Pueblo or anyone really and educate them not only about the food and the culinary side of things, but also about just the work environment. You know, like, I feel like as somebody who's always worked in restaurants, it's something I keep close to my heart and as a person. And it's a very humbling industry, you know. Mm-hmm. And so, you know, it teaches young people a lot of life skills. And they get to carry that with them wherever they go off to in their lives. So, and then they get that, you know, that work history. So, you know, it's been a very positive thing for us. And I, you know that Coral's here in heart. And you know, we're just looking forward to our next step of this restaurant getting off the ground and creating that revenue stream for us to start building the art center.
5: All right. Well, thank you so much, CJ. That sounds like a really awesome project that your family started. And thank you again for joining us and sharing about that journey. Links to Dawn Butterfly Cafe, to all of our guests on our shows, are on our website, nativeamericacalling.com. If you'd like to learn more about the guests and what they're talking about, where they're coming from, you can go to our website there. So I want to move on and go to a different discussion now, because it's camas season, and in some parts of the country, that means folks are out harvesting and cooking them. The wild purple-flowered plant has an onion-like bulb, and it readily grows mainly in the West and Northwest. But environmental changes and land boundaries now make it hard for native harvesters to find them sometimes. So if you want to join our conversation about camas, you can give us a call at 1-800-996-2848. That's 1-800-99-NATIVE. Joining us now from the Grand Ronde Reservation in Oregon is Jordan Mercier. He's the cultural education coordinator for the Chalu Museum and Cultural Center. He's also a member of the Confederated Tribes of Grand Ronde. Welcome to the menu, Jordan.
6: Merci. Salush Chisan, the Slachayim, Andy, Kanawiuk, Shawash, Ili, Tilikum. Thank you. Good morning, Andy, and it's good to be here.
5: Awesome. It's good to have you on. I want to ask you about camas. Where does it grow in your community, and what else is it called?
6: Well, it grows all over the Willamette Valley in Western Oregon, and also just all over the Northwest. Here in Grand Ronde on our reservation, you see it pretty much everywhere in all the fields. It likes to grow open prairies, and especially areas that have been inundated with water in the winter and then dry up. It really likes that area too.
5: All right. And what does harvesting it entail?
6: You also mentioned, you asked me what else is it called. We also call it Lakamas, which is in our language that we speak here, Chinook Wawa. And we have many other languages that come from our reservation, but that's the one that we speak today. And then we have, you know, a lot of other names for it in our Kalapuya, Molala, Chinook, Takelma, Cow Creek, Umpqua, lots of different languages here. But so we call it Lakamas. And for harvesting, we go out, and this time of year, it's raining and it's sunny, kind of mixed, you know, day to day here. So after a rain, especially, the ground's nice and soft. And there's many ways to harvest. If it's a good patch like we have here on the reservation, you can just take one of our digging sticks. We call them a mekwi. People also call them cuppins. It's basically a hardwood stick out of a yew wood or some hard wood with a handle on it. And traditionally, we put like a deer or an elk antler on there as a handle. And then you just find a flower, go next to it and push that stick down, you know, a few inches into the ground, and then pop that bulb out. And then if it's a harder ground, some people use shovels too. But like I said, if it's a good field that's been taken care of, it shouldn't be too hard.
5: Right. Before the show today, we were talking about this, and you mentioned a couple of acres of land, land back, the tribe was focusing on. Can you talk about that couple of acres and what you learned about it over the last couple of years?
6: Right. So, you know, due to, you know, private land ownership and agricultural activity throughout our homelands, you know, it's pretty limited, our access to good canvas fields. And so over the past decade or so, there was a family here in Grand Round that had had their property right off the highway. And every year I'd drive by about this time, and you'd see the canvas in their field so thick that it almost looked like a lake, you know, and just looking over there all jealous, you know, and wishing that we had it. And but eventually, you know, someone from our natural resources department made contact with them, and they weren't tribal. They're just a non-native family that lived here. And they made contact with our natural resources department and negotiated a deal. And we were able to actually get that land back. And it's part of our traditional reservation that, you know, like most tribes' history, our land got stolen and sold off. And so we were able to get that land back. And for the past several years, our natural resources department's been able to go out there and do traditional burning. Fire is a big tool that we've always used here, you know, to manage our lands and enhance our foods and our plants. So they've actually been able to burn that field the last few years, and we're seeing really good results. And personally, you know, I've been digging canvas for a long time, and I've never dug in a field so nice and so easy. And most people think, you know, and for my community anyway, that canvas digging is extremely hard work and takes a long time, which was true, because before we had this field, you pretty much have to drive out to our closest co-managed land with the Forest Service, about 3-hour drive, and you get there and it's all like mixed in with grass and stuff, so that really hard to dig in. And so it would take a lot of digging and a lot of work to get just a small amount. And what I'm finding now is I can go out there and get enough for pretty much a week, you know, in about 45 minutes. And then now my family is eating it all the time. We're able to snack on it when we're watching movies, take it on road trips to powwows and stuff, and just have it's a really awesome food to have, because it fills you up in a really good way and feels good to eat.
5: Mm-hmm. Tell us what it tastes like, and then tell us about the cooking process.
6: Sure. You know, it's a really unique flavor, but you can compare it to like dates or like cooked figs. I'd say more like a date, though. It's got a really good sweetness to it, and it actually surprises people when they eat it, because it tastes like you added sugar to it. But you can just cook it on its own, no added ingredients, and it caramelizes over a long period of time in the slow cooking process. And so what you end up with is soft, kind of like a sweet potato. And depending on how you cook it, you know, some people, it turns out a little more soft, and you can also like dehydrate it too and make it more of a chewy, kind of like a fruit snack almost. Mm. It's really versatile, but if you cook it properly, which is the key, you'll end up with a really awesome food that you can mix and mash it up with other traditional foods like hazelnuts or tarweed seeds, different kinds of berries and stuff. And then you can dry that for later, and turns into almost like a power bar or granola bar. And then it'll be good for a long time. Like the shelf life is extremely long. So the cooking process, though, is really low and slow. And there's a lot of different ways people do this. Traditionally, in my family, we had earth ovens that we would dig pits in the ground and put hot rocks in there and put a lot of leaves and stuff and bury it for a few days, usually 3 to 5 days. And those teachings come from my grandpa, John B. Mose Hudson. And so a lot of our teachings were kept by him even through our termination and relocation and kind of decimation of our community. He was one of the pillars that really was able to hold on to that knowledge and pass it down to us that we have today. But me personally, my favorite way of cooking it is in my oven in my house, and I set it to real low temperature, like 200 degrees, and I'll just leave it in there for 2 days or so, 30 to 40 hours, and depending on the air and depending on the camas and all the different factors that I'm not really even aware of, honestly, I just know when it's done when I eat it. You know, I taste it and make sure it's tasting good, and then that's when it's done.
5: All right. I hear the tribe has a nursery, and it does include camas. Is that part of the tribe's sort of restoration work?
6: Yeah, it's a really big part of our push right now to heal our land and our people. And what they do up there at the nursery is they grow these beds of camas, and they're just packed with thousands and thousands of bulbs. And then they'll use those bulbs to do outplanting activities with our community. So there's several sites throughout our homelands in Western Oregon where we're restoring traditional lands, you know, and some of those are state parks, some of those are conservation easements with the federal government, some of them are through nonprofits, and basically we'll use our camas that we're cultivating to bring to their sites, and then we'll plant it with a long-term plan of those lands eventually being healed enough and restored enough to be gathering locations. Because, you know, our community is spread out throughout Western Oregon. You know, we have about 1,000 of our tribal members living here on the reservation. But, you know, we've got another, 1,500. I don't know the number exactly, but they're out in Portland and Salem, Eugene, you know, and Medford, Oregon. So, you know, it's kind of creating those spaces all over for people to be able to access.
5: Awesome. All right. Well, we are talking with John Mercier from the Jordan Mercier. I'm sorry about that. From the Chichelu Museum and Cultural Center. He's been working for a long time to take folks out to learn about camas, help harvest, and forward those teachings in the community. So we'll be back right after this break. 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
5: We're glad you're with us today on The Menu on Native America Calling. It's our special feature on Indigenous food sovereignty, and I'm Andy Murphy. I want to continue with our guest, Jordan Mercier from the Confederated Tribes of Grand Ronde, to talk about Camas. And then after that, we'll move on to our topic about the Indigenous food pyramid. Jordan, the process for harvest and cooking Camas, I mean, like 2 to 3 days of low and slow cooking. Does that, does the fact of, you know, just how difficult it is, you know, affect how people in the community are willing to engage in this traditional food activity?
6: Yeah, I mean, I think it has been a barrier. There's several things, you know, that I think kind of get in the way of people being able to engage with it. But the thing is, though, I don't think it really is a difficult thing to do. I think it's just the mindset, you know, is sort of doesn't line up good with the current society, you know, and just how people need that instant gratification, you know. And so if you're patient, you know, and you're willing to take the time, like, it's actually not hard. You can go out, and once you know what it looks like, you can dig that up, and then setting your oven for, you know, 200 degrees and watching it, you know, for a couple of days is not really that big of a deal. But it is funny how people react to the fact that I use my oven that long. But it's
5: right.
6: It's nothing, though, honestly. And so yeah, I mean, it's people, I'm just, that's what I do for the tribe here. I'm a cultural education coordinator, so it is my job to be able to show people that it isn't all that it sounds like it really is something you can do in your everyday life, and it will enhance your life a lot, and really connect you in ways you might not even know are possible or could happen with your culture and your ancestors.
5: Okay. And just before the break, you talked a little bit about how the tribe is working to create more access to Camas for the community. But how has environmental changes, maybe even climate change, affected that access, or where and how the plant grows itself?
6: Yeah, I mean, I can't speak to that as much. We do have people that look at those kinds of factors, but just, you know, from my perspective, which is going out and digging, you know, it's doing better this year than I've seen in a long time. And so that's really great to see. And I know there's a lot of awareness, you know, in the general public about Camas being a traditional food. And I think that excites anybody, including non-native people. But, you know, there's a lot of environmental factors such as pollution that we've been worried about over the years. Maybe, you know, from petrochemicals, pesticides, herbicides that large farms might be using in the runoff, and Camas absorbing those potentially because they are a bulb, you know. But the testing that we've been able to do has shown that, as far as I know, like, contamination is pretty low, depending on where you are in general. But there are certain places, like Superfund sites, that you have to look out for, or areas that maybe had some heavy, you know, chemical usage or spills that had happened in the past. You definitely have to be, you have to know where you're gathering. You have to know the land, which is why it's so exciting, you know, to have our own field here finally in the community, right in the center of our little valley here. And I'm able to bring our preschool, our language immersion school classrooms out, and they dig. And you see just the effects that it has on people's mental health is amazing, because, you know, we have kids that have a lot of special needs. There's a high rate of mental illness and disorders and stuff, and these kids have, you know, behavior issues. But we find when you go out and do these kinds of activities, anything traditional, cultural, whatever it may be, that all kids respond really good to it. And then you see those behaviors go away. You see that every kid there is on an equal, you know, footing, and that, like, it's good for everybody, including the teachers. And so not only that, but then, like, our cook at our school. He cooks for 120 kids every day. Mm-hmm. He's getting excited about Camas, and now he's like looking at incorporating it into their food that they eat on a regular basis there. And so you just see how not only Camas, but all of our traditional activities, gathering tea, basketry materials, whatever it may be, that everybody gets behind it, including our non-native staff and non-native community members, and that we support and encourage that kind of advocacy, because it's not just about us, not just about our culture. It's about the plants. It's about this way of life in general that we're trying to bring back, and we need all the support that we can get.
5: Awesome. All right. I love that. Well, thank you so much, Jordan, for joining the show and helping us learn about Camas. I want to go over to our last topic here with another guest we have with us. We are going to be talking about the Indigenous food pyramid. It includes items like bison, salmon, elderberries, prickly pear, and pine nuts. And speaking of Camas, it also includes Camas. And it's by the Cultivating Culture, Indigenous Food Sovereignty and Language Project, which looks at how food and language is connected to tribal sovereignty. Joining us now from here in Albuquerque to help us talk about this project is Sean Griswold. He is a correspondent at High Country News and Native News Online. He's Laguna, Jemez, and Zuni Pueblo. Welcome to the menu, Sean.
10: Hey, I'm so happy to be here. Thanks for having me.
5: Yeah, of course. So give us some more details about the Indigenous food pyramid. What other foods are included in it?
10: Okay, yes. Indigenous food pyramid, we created this through Cultivating Culture, which is, as you mentioned, our food and language section at Native News Online. It came in January when we saw the USDA and health leaders release the new U.S. food pyramid, which was this inverted triangle. And it was created with a digital food pyramid that identified just items of food. So as we looked at it, the first question was, okay, number one, is Indigenous food sovereignty going to still be considered a priority policy and a principle under the federal government? We asked health secretaries the day that it came out, where is the Indigenous food sovereignty spaces in here? We were told that Indigenous food sovereignty principles are, in fact, part of the new health guidelines. So then that led us to go to the place, well, okay, where are they? And we couldn't find them. We couldn't get an answer. So that's where we ended up having to do our own work. What I did here is I collaborated with an artist that is from here. I started based out of here in New Mexico. His name is Joseph Arno. He's Blackfeet. And we wanted to paint a canvas intentionally as well, too. Like we were even positioned to possibly create an image out of AI. We decided to reject that completely and focus on a human-made canvas that we developed. And I think it was important for Joseph and I wanted to talk with him because I know that while he's based here in the Southwest, he's from tribes in other regions, and I wanted to try and provide as much of a scope as we could. The goal here was not to ultimately present like the full-on Indigenous food pyramid. This is what it is. In fact, we acknowledge that in our reporting. So, you know, we understand that it does not fully represent every tribal region or food source. We understand that the items need to be translated into traditional language, because to us, this is the beginning of a conversation. We even identified in our reporting there could be a food pyramid for individual tribes or bands. You know, many are using food with language lessons, as we just heard from your prior guest, and there could be numerous versions of this food pyramid. But what we started here, we have 27 food sources, and all these do actually line up with some of the new federal standards when it comes to nutrition, as well as priorities for what should be grown agriculturally. So our 27 food sources that we identify here, we have buffalo, salmon, sheep, elk, acorn, lilac, pinyon, dandelion, wild rice, maple, milkweed, turkey, mint, wild licorice. We put a Kota Indian tea bundle, camas, lettuce, carrots, celery, red and green chili, blue corn, beans, acorn, squash, calabacitas, huckleberry, prickly pear, and turnip. And that's where we started. That's the plate that we're setting here. We know, obviously, that there's going to be very specific ones for some specific legions, and that's the next phase in our reporting. We're asking people, and we're already getting responses. What can we add? How can we identify and classify some of the food sources specific to a region and potentially even translate that into a language? So our first reporting, we identified two stories that are focused on the buffalo and how the impact for buffalo curriculum and field harvesting has been helping with student success on the Wind River Reservation. Student attendance records have more than doubled just from the and it's, some of it is being tied to the inclusion and creation of new buffalo curriculum for elementary, middle, and high school students on Wind River. Mm-hmm. And our next story is going to be looking at Pacific Northwest fish diet, because if we were to look at a food pyramid for salmon people, fish people, we were told that the majority of their diet, more than 50%, could be constituted of just fish. So that's going to be our first like deep dive into a regional specific place. And we hope to kind of do that as much as possible. To us, this is a roadmap to how we can cover indigenous food sovereignty in a way that I think your show demonstrates really well.
5: Right, right. And I was looking at the project online on Native News Online, and there are a lot of articles that are connected to this project, Cultivating Culture, and they're all connected to the land. They're all connected to, of course, food and different policies that impact food. How would you suggest one sort of navigate going through some of these articles on the website here?
10: Yeah, best thing, if you're at nativenewsonline.net, you can look up Cultivating Culture. You can email me directly, and I'm happy to share my contact information. But we have a newsletter. We send it out twice a week with news items and articles that we've worked either with our own independent reporting or in collaboration with some of our publication partners. You mentioned High Country News. That's another space that's doing incredible work on this general topic. We've also partnered with places like ICT, as well as some of the state newsroom organizations that's looking at it as from a policy perspective. So people can find it there. Just visit the website. You can see all the reporting. Even in within the introduction for our Indigenous Food Pyramid, where you can see the image itself, the landing page has all of the articles that we published. We started this project last year, and when we published this about 10 days ago, we identified like, oh, not only is this going to like help us envision what we're doing in the future, but it's actually really tied to so much of the reporting we've been doing for a year. And that reporting includes interviews where we actually did interview the Health Human Services Secretary Robert F. Kennedy Jr. on the Nez Perce reservations, where he did tell us last year on the record that he does fully support Indigenous food sovereignty. Now it's on us to kind of hold him to the fire as to what that is that terms of supporting it with words, with policy, with funding. Sometimes just leaving it alone might be what some local communities are doing. So we have reporting on that. We have reporting on how food insecurity is also paramount to this. We've identified food baskets built for people with traditional food items in places like Zuni Pueblo and Wind River. And then one of the biggest things we're also following is this massive land management conflict that might be making it to the Supreme Court with an issue of how the five civilized tribes in Oklahoma are trying to have, access their hunting rights, and it's creating some legal parameters over tribal sovereignty with the state of Oklahoma. And then, of course, the Native-owned restaurant spaces. Like, there's so much positive spaces, like your first guest mentioned, where Native people are identifying food sources and food business practices as a way to heal through their own personal struggle or even community healing. So we have so much of that we're just going to continue to showcase and promote and show off, and just happy and excited to share more of it, too.
5: Right. And what do you hope this all adds up to?
10: You know, I think a lot of it is when we started the project, the Indigenous Food Pyramid, or Indigenous Food Sovereignty topic itself, when we walked into it, we recognized that there's an incredibly broad approach to this. And in fact, there's too many definitions and not too many. There's multiple definitions, mm-hmm. and each definition sometimes can conflict. So our goal here is ultimately to try and define some of these pathways, show where shared knowledge and shared understanding of these principles in food, how they're impacted by not only indigenous and tribal life ways, but how those are also tied directly to the overall impact and growth of what people are how tribes and communities are growing themselves through self-determination and sovereignty. So it allows us to also identify that through some guardrails and also understand what's real and what's not real in terms of putting some scrutiny to places and people and programs and organizations that are saying they're doing Indigenous food sovereignty programs. Well, show us. What does that look like? And your show is another example as to how that can be done. So in a lot of ways, we're not really reinventing the wheel. We're just trying to do more of the quality and good reporting that's already out there and provide some quality, accountable journalism to it. I think that's the thing that I think this space could really use is quality journalists. And also food writing is something that is just speaks to a lot of people. And so this is another great way to express and show what community and what tribal nations are doing.
5: All right. Well, we're going to be winding down the hour here in just a couple moments. But what are you working on a food story right now to add to the project?
10: So one of the things that we're immediately coming out of this and in our introduction to this story is that the Supplemental Nutritional Assistance Program identified several foods that added new staple foods. And staple foods are the ones that people can use to purchase, that they can use their SNAP benefits to purchase. Staple foods are also identified by the USDA as what's important for agricultural policies and principles. You're talking agricultural scale growth. And so some of the items that are on that were now approved on this include traditional foods. It is now in the Federal Register that the USDA says traditional foods are important to a nutritional health value. And they identify some of those as bison, salmon, blue corn, and cherries. Now, there's also a line there that then does allow for regional and tribal spaces to then request more traditional foods to be added to these staple foods lists. So our reporting now is going to be like, well, what's that process? What are those staple foods? And how can tribes, what can they do to ensure that their regional space also reaches into this spot where not only does it have full tribal and community support, but now it's also reaching at a place where the federal government is now going to offer it some protection, possible investments, and I think wove this all back in the fabric of tribal sovereignty.
5: All right. Thank you, Sean, for joining the show. I also want to say thank you to our other guests we heard from, CJ Bernal and Jordan Mercier.
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15: This is the Warm Springs program on KWSO. I'm Liz Smith. Today, we are joined by 509J Superintendent Jay Matheson and school board member Lori Danzuka. They will be discussing the district's approach to bullying.
16: It's a hard one, right? It seems like this challenge that is always there, and it's human. You know, as kids are developing when they're 6 and 8 and 13, for a variety of reasons, they may sometime not choose to be kind to somebody else in a way that's a pattern over and over, and that could become bullying. And so what our administrators ask is that families communicate with them about that and then be open-minded. Sometimes it's possible that kids are engaged in an ongoing back and forth that may be bullying and it may not be. The best we can do is communicate about it, and then our administrators work at it. Sometimes families say, that child was mean to my child, they should be punished, and we're trying to teach always. There's a time for consequences, absolutely, in service of teaching. And when our kiddos are 8 and 11 and 13, we're trying to get the right lesson, the right teaching, because a kid has to learn something, not just in their brain, but in their person, to start being kind if they're not. And punishment alone usually doesn't pull that off, doesn't do it. And so it takes a mix of consequences and teaching, and we need to partner with parents well. And I know it can be frustrating at times to parents. As a dad, I was frustrated with that at times. And there were adults at the school working really hard at it.
17: Yeah, we've had key partnerships with our local behavioral services here on the reservation, and partnering with that program through prevention, counseling, mental health behavior, small group therapy, just so our kids can learn how to better manage their emotions, because they sometimes come out in different ways. And we know since the pandemic, anxiety has been on the rise, and that's a major contributor to a lot of the things that happen at the KA. When students can't self-manage their emotions, and they run pretty high. And it's the same, and I say the same thing about adults, because whenever adults are talking with administration or teachers about the behavior of their kids, their emotions are already running high. So we gotta make sure that they're able to understand how we're trying to work with them in different ways at the school more consistently, not just as a reaction, but as a way to help them cope, and also looking for different avenues that might be helpful for them through art or music or group activity, physical activity. Any and all of those things can help our kids, but they also need to have an adult that they trust that they can go to and talk to. So having those things in place at the KA has been key, but we haven't been able to 100% capture all of those kids and families that are in a struggling mode, because we know at home we can't control what's happening, but in the school setting during the day is when we really have to address that for those families.
15: That was school board member Lori Danzuka and Superintendent Jay Matheson discussing the district's multifaceted approach to bullying and student behavior. Thank you for joining us for the Warm Springs program on 91.9 FM KWSO.
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20: Great John on the beat, by the way. She over 21, seen in Paris. She said she a savage. She over 21, seen in Paris. She said she wanna come, she said she embarrassed. A new body, I bought her one. And it's a Glock 17, this ain't no water gun. 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

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Shorty asked if she could, I told her, hell yeah. I told her, hell yeah, hell yeah. Can you stop thinking for yourself? That affected me, that affecting game, that affected team. I still myself and give a who was accepting me. She want the best for me. This what she said to me.

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Yo, Jelly Roll. Don't f*** this one, cuz. I got some hood news. I got the gang back together, man. This for y'all, all my dogs, that's on everything. They love the way we bang. Heavy, hard hitters.

back together, man. This for y'all, all my dogs, that's on everything. They love the way we bang. Heavy, hard, hit us. Eastside, DP, GC. Pressed in, pressed out. Never stressed out, bang with your chest out. I run the plays with the best round. Show these motherfuckers.

1986 with the nickel bags. Snoopy pulled up in the Cadillac. 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

Working all week, 9 to 5 for my money. So on the weekend comes, I go get live with the honey. Rolling down the street, I saw this girl when she was pumping. I winked my eyes, got into the ride, went to a club, was jumping.

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3: The land, our water, the animals and the plants, the trees, the earth, our world. 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Jane Goodall.
4: I'm Dr. Anthony Lizerwitz, and this is Climate Connections. In July of 1995, a suffocating heat wave blanketed Chicago. Longtime resident Rachel Shy remembers coming home from work
5: and just laying on the floor of the one room that had the air conditioner.
4: It was unpleasant, but she was safe because she had AC at home and a cool office to escape to. But others were not. More than 700 people died during the disaster, mostly elderly, low-income residents. The event highlighted the disproportionate risks that some people face during extreme heat. And yet today, many of the communities that suffered the most in 1995 remain vulnerable. Shy works at the nonprofit Elevate. Her group interviewed residents of North Lawndale, a predominantly black, lower-income neighborhood. They found that many people there lack AC or cannot afford to run it enough to stay cool during heat waves.
5: They're making choices on a daily basis between food and cooling.
4: So she says as climate change causes more extreme heat waves, it's important that people have air conditioning at home.
5: Access to affordable energy is essential for human health, safety, and well-being.
4: Climate Connections is produced by the Yale Center for Environmental Communication. 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

really happening, we're ending. I bet they're all saying I could've told you that. He's no good for you, that apple's bad. Nate says forgive me, they say no. I may have pitchforks, but I also got halos.

0: This is our people and Mother Earth. The Art Adventure Gallery in Madras recently opened the doors to their latest exhibit, celebrating 40 years of art with an all Jefferson County showcase. Artist Diana Krugel is one of the many featured artists with work on display at the exhibit. She explained that art can serve as an escape, a temporary refuge, a place of peace, and a part of a healing journey for people facing different struggles.
1: It doesn't matter if I have a conceptual emotional piece or right next to me is a landscape or a pet portrait or an abstract, we're all artists. And everyone is accepted, everyone is loved, and everyone is embraced. And we all mask to one point or the other. You know, if you're going to deal with your boss, you're going to put on a different face than if you're dealing with your wife or your kids. We wear masks every day. It's just to what extent, you know, we have to and how long we have to wear them. It's absolutely, art is absolutely my therapy. It's what I say kept me going and kept me sane. So, when I have an overwhelming emotion or thought that just keeps cycling and I can't get rid of it, there's something about putting it down onto paper or canvas that you can set it down for a moment and let it be. So it's definitely therapeutic. And it doesn't matter if someone's a great artist or if they're just jotting down words or if they're just writing their feelings or just sketching, mad sketching. We all have the ability to release our emotions through. To me, it's my happy place. Being in the wilderness or being in the desert or being in the quiet is my happy place. Growing up on the coast, I was up in the woods more than anything. I was a tomboy up the trees, out playing with the snakes and the frogs. I love solidarity. I'm good with people when I need to be, but I love solidarity. I love peace. I love hearing the animals, being with the animals. So it really just, it just screams that peaceful place. Definitely find something where you feel comfortable, but also where you can find a place of peace. So if art isn't your thing, or yoga isn't your thing, if fishing is your thing, you know, that's still therapy. Just find your peace, because you need to find your peace so you can keep going. We have to, it's just like a computer, I always say, I have to unplug, shut down, and reboot once in a while, you know, because life gets to everyone. So, but it's so worth it. Despite everything I've been through, I'm not done yet.
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1: It was a clear black night, a clear white moon. Warmer G was on the streets trying to consume some skirts for the E so I could get some phones rolling in my ride.

dealing with spades. 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More like humble, hooked her up with some food, drink, and a couch to sleep on. It wasn't much, but she could manage. Eventually, Spades got Dutch a real job for the supermarket. It was the start of a new beginning.

5-4, best of my ability, I try so hard. 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They say I got some dreams that I really just can't afford. And some people mocking me and it could be discouraging. Red letter envelopes have me start worrying. You're my provider and you keep on coming through in the clutch. And that's why I learned to trust you so much. More than I ever did before. And when I'm realizing now that my lack of faith in you was really foul. 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A grown man busting, you loving me like a child. Change my heart, change my mind. 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According to your word.

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As a man thinks, so we shall become. Father, change my mind, I know that I will overcome. Endure so much pain, don't want my heart to go numb. 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

0: 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And I'm out.
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me. 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
6: This is a war cry.
7: World go crazy.
6: Now's the time.
7: Brother, whoa, baby.
6: This is a war cry.
7: World go crazy.
6: Now's the time.
7: Brother, whoa, baby.
6: This is a war cry.
7: World go crazy.
6: Now's the time.
7: Brother, whoa, baby.
6: This is a war cry.
7: World go crazy.
6: Now's the time.
7: Brother, whoa, baby.
8: They rip my mother, treat her just like she's some kind of whore. They kill my brother, treat my people like they dinosaurs.

0: bless the Lord. All to the oppressed and about the swore that by the swore. Some of y'all might think that I'm way too controversial, but don't take it personal. Be glad I got us merciful. And what about the brother family 48? Cause the more promise they make, the more treaties they break, bruh. Now the time for reconciliation, or feel the wrath of revelation. To the powers that be, this is a warning to from your wicked ways. Read what the Bible say. This is a war cry.
1: We're more crazy.
0: Now's the time.
1: Brother, whoa, baby.
0: This is a war cry.
1: We're more crazy.
0: Now's the time.
1: Brother, whoa, baby.
0: This is a war cry.
1: We're more crazy.
0: Now's the time.
1: Brother, whoa, baby.
0: This is a war cry.
1: We're more crazy.
0: Now's the time.
1: Brother, whoa, baby.
0: This is a war cry. Get about the pews. So many are called, but the chosen, would they be few? The assembly of the brethren be blessed, but it's too prepared for us to show the world we can't get off your derriere. Start speaking words of life to a dying breed. Why should they follow Christ, brother YND? If we betray a masquerade of our own profession, Christ was perfect for us. They ignore us cause they see deception. If you knew the love of Christ, well, you would want to share it. You know about the breastplate of righteousness, then wear it. If you got the sword of the spirit, start swinging. No front, straight from the heart is what I'm bringing. Pick up the shield of faith, time to seal the fate of the principalities that be trying to steal the great potential locked inside the mind of the sleeping giant. These demons be scheming, don't even try it. This is a challenge, don't bury your talents. If you see someone who needs some encouragement, don't be silent. There's no excuse to not let God use you. He's working through me, let him work through you. And if they won't come to church, let's bring the church to them and show them the love of Christ that will never end.

baby. This is a war cry. 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Now's the time. Brother Woe, baby. This is a war cry. Promo crazy. Now's the time. Brother Woe, baby. This is a war cry. Promo crazy. Now's the time. Brother Woe, baby. Heard of the great physician. He got

0: but over the abyss who makes amends when we sin. And the target's miss. We are not a conquered people, we are more than conquerors. Even though the blasphemous nation built on top of us, they stole our land, but of our spirit they won't be robbing us. Giving to the hate, then I become what I hated most. Devils, the enemy, don't let them play it close. This is a war cry.
1: World more crazy.
0: Now's the time.
1: Brother, whoa, baby.
0: This is a war cry.
1: World more crazy.
0: Now's the time.
1: Brother, whoa, baby.
0: This is a war cry.
1: World more crazy.
0: Now's the time.
1: Brother, whoa, baby.
0: This is a war cry.
1: World more crazy.
0: Now's the time.
1: Brother, whoa, baby.
0: This is a war cry.
1: World more crazy.
0: Now's the time.
1: Brother, whoa, baby.
0: This is a war cry.
1: World more crazy.
0: Now's the time.
1: Brother, whoa, baby.
0: World more crazy.
1: Brother, whoa, baby.
0: World more crazy.

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I walk around the club with everybody, and all my got they feel like Pat Riley. Yeah, too much money ain't enough money. You know the feds listening. But what money? I'm amazed. I should dust something. You on the bench like the bus coming.

science. Put an end to your world like the Mayans. It's a celebration, Mazel Tov. It's a slim chance I fall. I'll evolve, don't you be the name.

0: This is the Warm Springs program on KWSO. I'm Liz Smith. Today, we are joined by 509J Superintendent Jay Matheson and School Board Member Lori Danzuka. They will be discussing the district's approach to bullying.
1: It's a hard one, right? It seems like this challenge that is always there, and it's human. You know, as kids are developing when they're 6 and 8 and 13, for a variety of reasons, they may sometime not choose to be kind to somebody else in a way that's a pattern over and over, and that could become bullying. And so what our administrators ask is that families communicate with them about that and then be open-minded. Sometimes it's possible that kids are engaged in an ongoing back and forth that may be bullying and it may not be. The best we can do is communicate about it, and then our administrators work at it. Sometimes families say, that child was mean to my child, they should be punished. And we're trying to teach always. There's a time for consequences, absolutely, in service of teaching. And when our kiddos are 8 and 11 and 13, we're trying to get the right lesson, the right teaching, because a kid has to learn something, not just in their brain, but in their person, to start being kind if they're not. And punishment alone usually doesn't pull that off, doesn't do it. And so it takes a mix of consequences and teaching, and we need to partner with parents well. And I know it can be frustrating at times to parents. As a dad, I was frustrated with that at times. And there were adults at the school working really hard at it.
2: Yeah, we've had key partnerships with our local behavioral services here on the reservation, and partnering with that program through prevention, counseling, mental health behavior, small group therapy, just so our kids can learn how to better manage their emotions, because they sometimes come out in different ways. And we know since the pandemic, anxiety has been on the rise, and that's a major contributor to a lot of the things that happen at the KA. When students can't self-manage their emotions, and they run pretty high. And it's the same, and I say the same thing about adults, because whenever adults are talking with administration or teachers about the behavior of their kids, their emotions are already running high. So we got to make sure that they're able to understand how we're trying to work with them in different ways at the school more consistently, not just as a reaction, but as a way to help them cope, and also looking for different avenues that might be helpful for them through art or music or group activity, physical activity, any and all of those things can help our kids. But they also need to have an adult that they trust that they can go to and talk to. So having those things in place at the KA has been key, but we haven't been able to 100% capture all of those kids and families that are in a struggling mode, because we know at home we can't control what's happening, but in the school setting during the day is when we really have to address that for those families.
0: That was School Board Member Lori Danzuka and Superintendent Jay Matheson discussing the district's multifaceted approach to bullying and student behavior. Thank you for joining us for the Warm Springs program on 91.9 FM KWSO.
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0: Boy, if you wanna. 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
7: Since time immemorial, Indian people of the Columbia River and Middle Oregon would gather for the purpose of conducting business, but also for fun. Families would travel great distances to spend time catching up with relatives and friends. There would be time set aside for sharing food and also for singing and dancing. Native social dancing was unique to each tribe and band across the regions. Know your tribes and their songs and dances. Fast shuffle dance. Long ago, women did not join the men in actual war dancing as they do now. There was a special time for women to dance, such as this dance for teenage girls. They would start slowly around the longhouse, pick up speed until they were going as fast as their feet would go, in a kind of shuffle step. It was a lot of fun.

Welcoming song. Long ago, all the native tribes of the Northwest area would make seasonal trips to the Columbia River to fish for salmon and to trade and to visit. Various tribes would join one another at small settlements. Perhaps the coastal tribes had shells to trade, or the Nez Perce hides, or the Umatilla or Warm Springs bands had bitterroot or camas root. As members of a visiting tribe arrived at the camp or settlement, they were greeted with entertainments, great acquaintance dances, or songs such as this welcoming song.

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0: pee on the way. Why me beef it up?
1: Take the bass line out. Uh-huh. Chicka.
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1: Yeah. Let it bump, though.

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0: is Duncan B. I'm gonna try my hand at that rap gang dream and sweeping the land. 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So on these summer days while we're doing our thing, you'll be cruising your ride, listening to me.
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See, baby, now you're feeling for a test.

0: 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You got me inspired to becoming more than a motivational speaker.
1: Yeah.
0: Baby, I love the way we act so civil with each other. We can giggle with each other. We can nibble on each other when we make love. The way we be crippling each other.
1: Yeah.
0: Got me feeling like you're really dipping me in butter. Closing every door, now we closing every shutter. I'm loving every single thing about us now.

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Ooh.

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You didn't act like that when you had it home behind closed doors. All right. Now you act like you're ashamed of the woman. 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
1: Hey, Joe.
0: Yeah, Bobby.
1: Why don't you take
0: 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Shut up, fool. I don't want no one with no skinny legs. Look here. I thought about giving this woman a Clyde, but no. So I know the kind of women Clyde like. Well, Leroy will take her. Say, Leroy, you got her. You won't act like that man ain't yours. Just cause he's walking with you with them raggedy clothes. Man just forgot to get his suit out the cleaners, that's all. All right. All right. Act like that man don't belong to you. Go on over there and kiss him and hold his hand. Say, you ain't gonna do what? That's all. You just welcome, mister. Don't you worry about a doggone thing at all. Because there's some woman somewhere who'll take you, Mr. Raggedy Clothes. Yes, there is. Let's keep on going.
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3: Building a digital defense against broken hearts. While anyone can be a victim of this fraud, the bad actors are known to target women over the age of 40 who are widowed, divorced, elderly, and/or disabled. The victim just wants connection and companionship. The bad guy generally wants cold hard cash. He may be direct about it and just ask for you to send him money for some big emergency. To avoid meeting in person, romance scammers often claim to live or work in other parts of the country or the world. Eventually, these criminals will ask for cash. He may say he needs money to move back home or to pay for some emergency. They likely will try to trick victims into releasing personal information that they can exploit for further scams or to sell for more profit. Here are some warning signs. Your new love wants you to leave the dating app where you met to move to a more private messaging option, such as text. He wants you to send compromising photos or videos of yourself. His photo appears to be a glamour shot, or her profile is just too perfect. And of course, there's always the ask for money or the ask to help move money. Here are some things that you can do to avoid the pitfalls of a bad online breakup. Research your new love. Use online search tools to see whether the profile links to other scams. Question any relationship where your virtual soulmate always has an excuse as to why he or she can't visit in person. Don't travel to meet someone. Finally, be careful about how much information you post online. A good scammer can turn a tiny bit of detail into a very effective romantic pitch. We ask victims to come forward so that we can identify those who are committing these crimes and protect others in the process. You should report that incident to the FBI's Internet Crime Complaint Center at www.ic3.gov.
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0: This is our people and Mother Earth. The Art Adventure Gallery in Madras recently opened the doors to their latest exhibit, celebrating 40 years of art with an all Jefferson County showcase. Artist Diana Krugel is one of the many featured artists with work on display at the exhibit. She explained that art can serve as an escape, a temporary refuge, a place of peace, and a part of a healing journey for people facing different struggles.
1: It doesn't matter if I have a conceptual emotional piece or right next to me is a landscape or a pet portrait or an abstract. We're all artists and everyone is accepted, everyone is loved, and everyone is embraced. And we all mask to one point or the other. You know, if you're going to deal with your boss, you're going to put on a different face than if you're dealing with your wife or your kids. We wear masks every day. It's just to what extent, you know, we have to and how long we have to wear them. It's absolutely, art is absolutely my therapy. It's what I say kept me going and kept me sane. So it, I mean, when I have an overwhelming emotion or thought that just keeps cycling and I can't get rid of it, there's something about putting it down onto paper or canvas that you can set it down for a moment and let it be. So it's definitely therapeutic. And it doesn't matter if someone's a great artist or if they're just jotting down words or if they're just writing their feelings or just sketching, mad sketching. We all have the ability to release our emotions. To me, it's my happy place. Being in the wilderness or being in the desert or being in the quiet is my happy place. Growing up on the coast, I was up in the woods more than anything. I was a tomboy up the trees, out playing with the snakes and the frogs. I love solidarity. I'm good with people when I need to be, but I love solidarity. I love peace. I love hearing the animals, being with the animals. So it really just, it just screams that peaceful place. Definitely find something where you feel comfortable, but also where you can find a place of peace. So if art isn't your thing or yoga isn't your thing, if fishing is your thing, you know, that's still therapy. Just find your peace, because you need to find your peace so you can keep going. We have to. It's just like a computer. I always say I have to unplug, shut down, and reboot once in a while, you know, because life gets to everyone. So, but it's so worth it. I'm, despite everything I've been through, I'm not done yet.
0: Celebrating 40 years of art at the Art Adventure Gallery. Thanks for listening to Our People and Mother Earth. For KWSO, I'm Will Robbins.

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Heard about Houston, heard about Detroit, heard about Pittsburgh Pier. You ought to know not to stand by the window. Somebody see you up

0: 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Like us on Facebook for local news, information, photos of local happenings, and interesting links. 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
2: 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And also, how to do their morning routines. 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
2: 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Can they identify the first sound in a word? Goat, g. That's the first sound. Your kinders should be able to identify the letters in their first name. Say the alphabet and know how to read a book by starting at the beginning and turning the pages. They may not be able to actually read the words yet, but they understand the way which a book is read. And they might tell their own story. That's the start of reading. 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
1: Let's shut this party down.

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Pull up on the ops, that's LA Fitness. I see we about to step on them, K-Swiss. 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

how you ride on a Tesla. We electric slide on Snoop Hefner. 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

0: This is the Warm Springs program on KWSO. I'm Liz Smith. Today, we are joined by 509J Superintendent Jay Matheson and School Board Member Lori Danzuka. They will be discussing the district's approach to bullying.
1: It's a hard one, right? It seems like this challenge that is always there, and it's human. You know, as kids are developing when they're 6 and 8 and 13, for a variety of reasons, they may sometime not choose to be kind to somebody else in a way that's a pattern over and over, and that could become bullying. And so what our administrators ask is that families communicate with them about that and then be open-minded. Sometimes it's possible that kids are engaged in an ongoing back and forth that may be bullying and it may not be. The best we can do is communicate about it, and then our administrators work at it. Sometimes families say, that child was mean to my child, they should be punished, and we're trying to teach always. There's a time for consequences, absolutely, in service of teaching. And when our kiddos are 8 and 11 and 13, we're trying to get the right lesson, the right teaching, because a kid has to learn something, not just in their brain, but in their person, to start being kind if they're not. And punishment alone usually doesn't pull that off, doesn't do it. And so it takes a mix of consequences and teaching, and we need to partner with parents well. And I know it can be frustrating at times to parents. As a dad, I was frustrated with that at times. And there were adults at the school working really hard at it.
2: Yeah, we've had key partnerships with our local behavioral services here on the reservation, and partnering with that program through prevention, counseling, mental health behavior, small group therapy, just so our kids can learn how to better manage their emotions, because they sometimes come out in different ways. And we know since the pandemic, anxiety has been on the rise, and that's a major contributor to a lot of the things that happen at the KA. When students can't self-manage their emotions, and they run pretty high. And it's the same, and I say the same thing about adults, because whenever adults are talking with administration or teachers about the behavior of their kids, their emotions are already running high. So we gotta make sure that they're able to understand how we're trying to work with them in different ways at the school more consistently, not just as a reaction, but as a way to help them cope, and also looking for different avenues that might be helpful for them through art or music or group activity, physical activity, any and all of those things can help our kids. But they also need to have an adult that they trust that they can go to and talk to. So having those things in place at the KA has been key, but we haven't been able to 100% capture all of those kids and families that are in a struggling mode, because we know at home we can't control what's happening, but in the school setting during the day is when we really have to address that for those families.
0: That was School Board Member Lori Danzuka and Superintendent Jay Matheson discussing the district's multifaceted approach to bullying and student behavior. Thank you for joining us for the Warm Springs program on 91.9 FM KWSO.
3: 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Ollie! Let's go, man.

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0: y'all so clean. 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

0: This is our people and Mother Earth. The Art Adventure Gallery in Madras recently opened the doors to their latest exhibit, celebrating 40 years of art, with an all-Jefferson County showcase. Artist Diana Krugel is one of the many featured artists with work on display at the exhibit. She explained that art can serve as an escape, a temporary refuge, a place of peace, and a part of a healing journey for people facing different struggles.
1: It doesn't matter if I have a conceptual emotional piece or right next to me is a landscape or a pet portrait or an abstract. We're all artists and everyone is accepted, everyone is loved, and everyone is embraced. And we all mask to one point or the other. You know, if you're going to deal with your boss, you're going to put on a different face than if you're dealing with your wife or your kids. We wear masks every day. It's just to what extent, you know, we have to and how long we have to wear them. It's absolutely, art is absolutely my therapy. It's what I say kept me going and kept me sane. So, when I have an overwhelming emotion or thought that just keeps cycling and I can't get rid of it, there's something about putting it down onto paper or canvas that you can set it down for a moment and let it be. So it's definitely therapeutic. And it doesn't matter if someone's a great artist or if they're just jotting down words or if they're just writing their feelings or just sketching, mad sketching. We all have the ability to release our emotions. To me, it's my happy place. Being in the wilderness or being in the desert or being in the quiet is my happy place. Growing up on the coast, I was up in the woods more than anything. I was a tomboy up the trees, out playing with the snakes and the frogs. I love solidarity. I'm good with people when I need to be, but I love solidarity. I love peace. I love hearing the animals, being with the animals. So it really just, it just screams that peaceful place. Definitely find something where you feel comfortable, but also where you can find a place of peace. So if art isn't your thing or yoga isn't your thing, if fishing is your thing, you know, that's still therapy. Just find your peace, because you need to find your peace so you can keep going. We have to. It's just like a computer. I always say I have to unplug, shut down, and reboot once in a while, you know, because life gets to everyone. So, but it's so worth it. Despite everything I've been through, I'm not done yet.
0: Celebrating 40 years of art at the Art Adventure Gallery. Thanks for listening to Our People and Mother Earth. For KWSO, I'm Will Robbins.

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3: 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Nich Patroi. Nich Patroi.
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5: 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Itukti Wigwa. 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

0: like that, ayy. Police, where your lights at? What? Wire, Buffalo, Cardi's on the lot. Wearing L, feet from head to toe. Baby, f*** with me, cause I'm professional. I said, what? Wire, Buffalo, Cardi's on the lot. Wearing L, feet from head to toe. Baby, f*** with me, cause I'm professional.
1: Baby, f*** with me.

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Bad on the blade, she getting dope.

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0: This is the Warm Springs program on KWSO. I'm Liz Smith. Today, we are joined by 509J Superintendent Jay Matheson and school board member Lori Danzuka. They will be discussing the district's approach to bullying.
1: It's a hard one, right? It seems like this challenge that is always there, and it's human. You know, as kids are developing when they're 6 and 8 and 13, for a variety of reasons, they may sometime not choose to be kind to somebody else in a way that's a pattern over and over, and that could become bullying. And so what our administrators ask is that families communicate with them about that and then be open-minded. Sometimes it's possible that kids are engaged in an ongoing back and forth that may be bullying and it may not be. The best we can do is communicate about it, and then our administrators work at it. Sometimes families say, that child was mean to my child, they should be punished, and we're trying to teach always. There's a time for consequences, absolutely, in service of teaching. And when our kiddos are 8 and 11 and 13, we're trying to get the right lesson, the right teaching, because a kid has to learn something, not just in their brain, but in their person, to start being kind if they're not. And punishment alone usually doesn't pull that off, doesn't do it. And so it takes a mix of consequences and teaching, and we need to partner with parents well. And I know it can be frustrating at times to parents. As a dad, I was frustrated with that at times. And there were adults at the school working really hard at it.
2: Yeah, we've had key partnerships with our local behavioral services here on the reservation, and partnering with that program through prevention, counseling, mental health behavior, small group therapy, just so our kids can learn how to better manage their emotions, because they sometimes come out in different ways. And we know since the pandemic, anxiety has been on the rise, and that's a major contributor to a lot of the things that happen at the KA. When students can't manage, self-manage their emotions, and they run pretty high. And it's the same, and I say the same thing about adults, because whenever adults are talking with administration or teachers about the behavior of their kids, their emotions are already running high. So we got to make sure that they're able to understand how we're trying to work with them in different ways at the school more consistently, not just as a reaction, but as a way to help them cope, and also looking for different avenues that might be helpful for them through art or music or group activity, physical activity. Any and all of those things can help our kids, but they also need to have an adult that they trust that they can go to and talk to. So having those things in place at the KA has been key, but we haven't been able to 100% capture all of those kids and families that are in a struggling mode, because we know at home we can't control what's happening, but in the school setting during the day is when we really have to address that for those families.
0: That was school board member Lori Danzuka and Superintendent Jay Matheson discussing the district's multifaceted approach to bullying and student behavior. Thank you for joining us for the Warm Springs program on 91.9 FM KWSO.
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This message is brought to you by OnTrack OHSU and 91.9 FM KWSO.

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1: 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Shumch.
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1: 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Wapshashpama.
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2: This is a lady's outfit to round dance with. Are all different dances.
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1: Nu.
2: Me. Or I.
1: Bia.
2: Mother.
1: Na.
2: Father.
1: Wanga.
2: Younger brother.
1: Babi.
2: Older brother.
1: Bunni.
2: Younger sister.
1: Hama.
2: Older sister.
1: Ya'anu.
2: Here I am.
1: Ya'anu. Ya'ai bia.
2: Here's my mother.
1: Ya'ai bia. Ya'ai na.
2: Here's my father.
1: Ya'ai na. Ishu iwanga.
2: This is my younger brother.
1: Ishu iwanga. Ishu ibabi.
2: This is my older brother.
1: Ishu ibabi. Ishu ibunni.
2: This is my younger sister.
1: Ishu ibunni. Ishu ihama.
2: This is my older sister.
1: Ishu ihama. Pia nanapam.
2: Mother's parents.
1: Moa.
2: Grandmother.
1: Doko.
2: Grandfather.
1: Na nanapam.
2: Father's parents.
1: Otsi.
2: Grandmother.
1: Kino.
2: Grandfather.
1: Ya'aniga mo'a.
2: Here is my grandmother.
1: Ya'aniga mo'a. Ya'aniga to'o.
2: Here is my grandfather.
1: Ya'aniga to'o. Ishuniga hotse.
2: She is my grandmother.
1: Ishuniga hotse. Ishuniga kuno.
2: He is my grandfather.
1: Ishuniga kuno. Pia nanema.
2: Mother's family.
1: Pido.
2: Aunt.
1: Aunts.
2: Uncle.
1: Na nanema.
2: Father's family.
1: Pahua.
2: Aunt.
1: Hai.
2: Uncle.
1: Ishuniga pido.
2: This is my aunt.
1: Ishuniga pido. Ya'aniga aats.
2: Here is my uncle.
1: Ya'aniga aats. Ishuniga pahua.
2: This is my aunt.
1: Ishuniga pahua. Ya'aniga hai.
2: Here is my uncle.
1: Ya'aniga hai.
2: Your daughter's children.
1: Ishuzia imu'a.
2: This girl is my granddaughter.
1: Ishuzia imu'a. Ishunatsi imu'a.
2: This boy is my grandson.
1: Ishunatsi imu'a. Tihutsi ima.
2: Your son's children.
1: Ishuzia ihutsi.
2: This girl is my granddaughter.
1: Ishuzia ihutsi. Ishunatsi ihutsi.
2: This boy is my grandson.
1: Ishunatsi ihutsi.
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1: Today you will hear the first three parts of the Wasco conversation about going huckleberry picking. 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
2: Kaya squap amuya iskin twamachba. 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Kaya squap amuya iskin twamachba.
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2: 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For other job opportunities, look online for Kaneda, Brightwood, Mount Hood Meadows, Mount Skibble, the Oregon Department of Employment, and the Columbia River Intertribal Fish Commission. KWSO is advertising a student internship for the summer. Go to the Confederated Tribes of Warm Springs website to apply, or head to the Tribal Administration Building for a physical application. The job report on KWSO is made possible by the OnTrack OHSU program. 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

0: This is our people and Mother Earth. The Art Adventure Gallery in Madras recently opened the doors to their latest exhibit, celebrating 40 years of art with an all Jefferson County showcase. Artist Diana Krugel is one of the many featured artists with work on display at the exhibit. She explained that art can serve as an escape, a temporary refuge, a place of peace, and a part of a healing journey for people facing different struggles.
1: It doesn't matter if I have a conceptual emotional piece or right next to me is a landscape or a pet portrait or an abstract. We're all artists and everyone is accepted, everyone is loved, and everyone is embraced. And we all mask to one point or the other. You know, if you're going to deal with your boss, you're going to put on a different face than if you're dealing with your wife or your kids. We wear masks every day. It's just to what extent, you know, we have to and how long we have to wear them. It's absolutely, art is absolutely my therapy. It's what I say kept me going and kept me sane. So, when I have an overwhelming emotion or thought that just keeps cycling and I can't get rid of it, there's something about putting it down onto paper or canvas that you can set it down for a moment and let it be. So it's definitely therapeutic. And it doesn't matter if someone's a great artist or if they're just jotting down words or if they're just writing their feelings or just sketching, mad sketching. We all have the ability to release our emotions. To me, it's my happy place. Being in the wilderness or being in the desert or being in the quiet is my happy place. Growing up on the coast, I was up in the woods more than anything. I was a tomboy up the trees, out playing with the snakes and the frogs. I love solidarity. I'm good with people when I need to be, but I love solidarity. I love peace. I love hearing the animals, being with the animals. So it really just, it just screams that peaceful place. Definitely find something where you feel comfortable, but also where you can find a place of peace. So if art isn't your thing or yoga isn't your thing, if fishing is your thing, you know, that's still therapy. Just find your peace, because you need to find your peace so you can keep going. We have to. It's just like a computer. I always say I have to unplug, shut down, and reboot once in a while, you know, because life gets to everyone. So, but it's so worth it. Despite everything I've been through, I'm not done yet.
0: Celebrating 40 years of art at the Art Adventure Gallery. Thanks for listening to Our People and Mother Earth. For KWSO, I'm Will Robbins.
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1: And it is grand entry time. Let's take it away to our star horse. Let's bring him in. Hooker.

0: 91.9 FM, KWSO, bringing them in on a Saturday morning with Star Horse and a grand entry. Good Saturday morning to you. Thanks for tuning in to KWSO. I am the Wheelman, going to hang out with you for a few hours this morning. Coming up, don't forget, we have the Wormsing's Language, Culture, and History Hour. That's on at 8 o'clock. Until then, we'll have a few hours of talking drum right here on KWSO. Appreciate you tuning in. There are other things happening in our neighborhood, and here's the rundown.
1: It's time for a listing of what's going on.

0: To gardeners, there will be 13 other local companies selling their plants and products. There will also be garden demonstrations and informational booths for several organizations. The OSU Master Gardener will be available to answer your garden questions. That event is today from 9 a.m. to 1 p.m. Admission and parking are free at the Deschutes County Fair and Expo Center. A memorial for Nikki Nia Caldera is being held today at the Warner Springs Agency Longhouse. It begins at 11 a.m., includes a giveaway, name givings, and dinner. The Warner Springs Baptist Church is hosting a free day of love and giving today from noon until 3 p.m. with Pastor Corey Pritchett of the Worldwide Deliverance Church in Portland. There will be items to be given away, a barbecue, some music, and of course prayer. Everyone is welcome. This Sunday is Warm Springs Travel Appreciation Day at Caneta Hot Springs Resort. Travel member discounts include free admission for day use, half off of the cabana rentals, 25% off of all food purchases, and 10% off the pool house store items. The Travel Appreciation Day is tomorrow from 11 a.m. to 7 p.m. The Plateau Travel Plaza will be reopening soon and wants to showcase Warm Springs tribal arts, crafts, and family keepsakes for a 3 to 6 month period. They are now accepting proposals of items along with the story and or history of it. You can email Margie Tukta or stop by to see her in the HR office at Indian Head Casino. The deadline to submit is Wednesday, June 3rd at 2 p.m. The 21st Century Club is winding down for the school year. The last day before school Rise and Shine program will be Monday, June 1st. The last day for the after school program will be Thursday, June 4th. And on June 4th, 21st Century will be hosting a family engagement field day. That event is open to any family members of students enrolled in the 21st Century program. The event runs from 4 to 5:20 p.m. They're seeking volunteers for the event. If community members are interested in volunteering, contact Angie Grubbs, the site coordinator, at 553-1563. Reminder, there's Tai Chi class on Monday, June 1st, 6 to 7 p.m. in the Community Center Aerobics Room. It's free, and all skill levels are welcome. A class of 2026 graduation walkthrough at the Warm Springs Cade Academy is coming up Monday, June 1st at 10 a.m. It includes Matters and Bridges High School seniors and ECE incoming kindergartners. The Warm Springs WIC program received a Farm Direct grant to provide more than 100 participants with $28 in family vouchers. This is in addition to benefits and will not affect current benefits being received. To receive them, you must be a current WIC participant to be eligible. Farm Direct vouchers can be used to buy things like fresh fruits, vegetables, and herbs. 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That's your community calendar, and now you too know what's going on.
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0: There's one from Dene Nation. The feathers are free. Good morning to you. It's Talking Drum on KWSO. Thank you for tuning in. 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
4: Mitch Anthony here with today's Daily Dose. Don't get mad, get even. That classic movie line uttered by Clint Eastwood, while it played well on the big screen, does not play out well in real life. Revenge, we now know, ends up doing as much or more harm to the avenger as it does to the avenged. All people entertain thoughts at times of revenge. Some people dismiss them, and others dwell upon them. The price one pays for dwelling and acting upon revengeful thoughts can be dear. While in a mode of revenge, the body goes into a heightened state of stress. We become more vulnerable to illness and psychosomatic disorders. All forward progress in life is halted while we seek reciprocity for the past. We become emotional powder kegs and relationships suffer because people are averse to our anger and the chip on our shoulder. Football coach Lou Holtz has some savvy words of advice on this topic. He said, "You never get ahead of anyone as long as you try to get even with him." This is Mitch Anthony reminding you once again that life is whatever you make it.
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0: There's one from Young Bird. That's the way. Good morning. 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
4: Understanding the negative effects of alcohol use is a first step in becoming a healthier community. Consuming large quantities of alcohol impairs the way your body functions physically and mentally. 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It can have negative impact and potential permanent damage to your health. And binge drinking also leads to poor judgment that can put you in dangerous situations. To help protect youth in our community, we all should learn more about the effects of alcohol abuse and take action to discourage alcohol use by teenagers. 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

0: This is the Warm Springs program on KWSO. I'm Liz Smith. Today we hear an important discussion on the current state of education and student success within the Jefferson County School District 509J. Superintendent Jay Matheson and school board member Lori Danzuka share their insights on critical issues affecting our students. From analyzing attendance and graduation trends to addressing the unique challenges and triumphs of our Native American student population, they explore the essential connection between school, family, and the community.
1: When we look at the rates from last school year, they were better than 2 years ago. It's been slow improvement. We don't yet know how this year will go, so we're hoping to see that continue to improve. But we're behind. We're not as where we'd like to be with attendance rates. So slow improvement is good because the direction's right. We'd like to be growing faster, to be honest with you, with attendance rates. Graduation rates continues to be a really pretty consistent good story. The last 4 years were the highest 4 years for the district ever. And so we don't yet know what this year's rate will be, but we think we're in the ballpark of that. And the cool story here for us when we think about Warm Springs is our Native American student grad rate is significantly higher. It's been 10 to 12 percentage points higher than the statewide rate for Native American students. And our gap that used to be significant between the percentage of Native American students and all students in terms of grad rate is almost gone. The overall rate has gotten higher the last 4 years, and that gap has really closed.
2: And I think attendance is really attached to the value that our parents and families see in school. And it's really hard when they're facing a lot of different barriers at home versus everywhere else. So it's always a kind of try to balance between the importance of getting their education, but also being able to support their family at home, because it's really difficult for some families to do that. You have working parents and their hours aren't always suitable to a school day. So sometimes they need the extra help of their families at home. Plus, we also have students in high school, particularly, that might have started a family of their own. So they need different ways to be able to attend and finish out their high school career. One thing that we really tried to focus on with kids is understanding that education is important for the whole entire family. But we have recognized as a district that the transition from 8th to 9th grade is really probably an area that we really need to focus on. So the high school has a 9th grade on track program that really can tell us and kind of gauge where our kids are at, if they're going to be successful and continue on to graduation. And then we also have our Bridges High School and Roots program here in Warm Springs that can also help with some students who have barriers in high school. But we know that transition from the K-8 to the high school is really key. If we don't catch them there, we're most likely going to lose them.
1: Yeah, and I would add to that we ran a communications campaign this last year focused on attendance. And in one of the communications we sent out, this probably wasn't the exact number, but we talked about if a student misses 20 school days a year, there's 170 school days for kiddos. If a student misses 20 of those, it may not sound like much month to month. It's a little more than 2 days a month. But over the course of kindergarten through 12th grade, that student would have missed over a year and a half of the school days. That's tough for kids to be able to excel as readers and mathematicians and scientists if they're losing that many days every year. And if you do that between kinder and third grade, just in those 4 years, that's half a school year that your kiddo has lost in the first 4 years when they're learning to read and do numbers and things with numbers. And so we tried to share that information. And I think that was helpful. In some of our elementary schools, they do a great job, teachers do early in the day, of actually building community in their class. So they may not jump right into teaching reading right away in the second minute of a school day, but they're going to spend those first 10, 15 minutes building community. And if a kiddo misses that, that impacts everything else, because they don't feel connected as they could. So they're important minutes at the start.
2: And just to add another layer of that, we know through all grades that the relationship our kiddos build with their teacher is key to their success. So making sure in those early grades that they're understanding the importance and their relationship with the classroom to say, hey, it's, we want you here, we need you here, and letting them know they're valued while they're there at school. Because I think sometimes that gets lost because it's like, oh, it's just kindergarten, it's not that important. But we know the other things besides the reading piece, the social piece, getting to know their peers, getting to know their teachers, getting to know the schedule of the school day are all important to making sure our kids can be successful.
0: 509J school board member Lori Danzuka and Superintendent Jay Matheson with a look into our schools and the communities they serve. Thank you for joining us for the Warm Springs program on 91.9 FM KWSO.
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0: Good morning. You're listening to Talking Drum on KWSO. I am the Will Man. Happy to have you here as always. I was Eagle Thunder, by the way, with the Junior Boys Fancy Iron Horse with the grand entry leading you into the 7 o'clock hour. It's time to see what's happening in our neighborhood and find out all the activities that are going on around us.
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5: Oh, we have 20-year-old Bill from Italy. All right, here we go. 20-year-old Bill from here. You better take this back. That's yeah.

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That was a kind of a pretty good little thing. So here in a little bit, I'll go with another one as well.

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1: Laughing Song. This is a circle dance used at the closing of an evening. As the dancers came toward the end, they will move in close to the spectators and point a finger at someone, and all laugh.

0: 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That is, of course, the laughing song. Always makes you smile. We are KWSO, playing music, offering local news and information, sharing tribal voices and Native American drum music, and keeping you company as well. We've been doing it for 40 years. We're committed to keeping up the good work. And so thank you for listening to KWSO on this Saturday morning.
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0: There's some powwow fever from Iahe, Nakota. It is KWSO's Talking Drum. Coming up at 8, we have the Warm Sings Language, Culture, and History Hour. 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
4: 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For other job opportunities, look online for Kaneda, Brightwood, Mount Hood Meadows, Mount Skibble, the Oregon Department of Employment, and the Columbia River Intertribal Fish Commission. KWSO is advertising a student internship for the summer. Go to the Confederated Tribes of Warm Springs website to apply, or head to the Tribal Administration Building for a physical application. The job report on KWSO is made possible by the OnTrack OHSU program. 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This message is brought to you by OnTrack OHSU and 91.9 FM KWSO.
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0: Yeah, that's a good one from Northern Cree, Little Island Cree, that rather. 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

0: This is our people and Mother Earth. The Art Adventure Gallery in Madras features works from artists across Jefferson County and beyond. This year, the gallery is celebrating 40 years of showcasing local art. The opening reception for the exhibit held earlier this month was well attended. J.C. Starr, the art instructor at Madras High School, was there.
1: This is actually my first time here. I met Coralie and invited her to our arts gala at Madras High School a few weeks ago. And then she was actually my juror yesterday. I hosted the Tri-Valley Art Competition, where we did a showcase of art from our students, Gladstone, Estacada, and Malala. And then I had four workshops going for students. And so I came to support her because she helped support us. So it's just kind of keeping that community involvement. The first time Madras has hosted the Tri-Valley or even been involved, I brought a small group last year to Malala. And then they were like, hey, it's been a while since Madras hosted. You want to host? And so I brought them up this year. And it was really well received. They love the pack. We have such great facility there. And then we got to use a shop for one of our leatherworking workshops. We did some beading with student tribal council members, and then our graphics tech teacher did button making, and then we had PMCA for zines, so it was fun. I guess I go towards expressionistic. I do some realism. I like landscapes. It's kind of where I can be in nature without being in nature, but I also love figurative work, and so I kind of dabble as an art teacher. I feel like I do all different mediums. I kind of dabble in all different styles, but personally I'm very expressive and I like to use color in my work. My husband, he's pretty supportive of my art journey personally, and he's always going around our galleries and he's like, you should be up in here. And so I really like to support students, and I just don't really have that time personally, so it's always a different experience because I can kind of see like where people work with a paintbrush a little bit differently, and I consider myself a painter mostly, and so I really like to see how people can liven up a canvas just with their brushwork. So that's usually what excites me most. I'm getting my master's and I'm ending in November, so that's been taking a lot of time, and I haven't really been able to use that extra time that I've been doing for my schoolwork for, you know, personal creation. So eventually I'll have that time back and I can work alongside my students a little bit more and really kind of find my own style and what I want to express again. You know, I'm sure students haven't really been in here, so I'd love to bring them to kind of see the diversity just within this small Madras gallery. I think it's a great exhibition of, you know, all different mediums and styles, and, you know, gets our students to kind of see what's out there and where they could maybe put up some work in the future.
0: Celebrating 40 years of art at the Art Adventure Gallery. Thanks for listening to Our People and Mother Earth. For KWSO, I'm Will Robbins.
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6: Primary colors are red, blue, and yellow. You can fix those three colors to create the secondary colors, purple, green, and orange. We will say each color in each of the three languages of the Confederated Tribes of Warm Springs. Nuwa Yadawin, Northern Paiute. Red is Atsa in Nuwa Yadawin. Atsa, Atsa.
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9: We are all descendants of people from the Columbia River tribes.
6: Idancha kyuktik kanawa kwabayach daba bama kiwaba kwaba idolcham galukia gat gadumpt kwaba echloidadich ilkwasil gasdimam. 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
9: Most of our elders grew up there or were born there.
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9: The people were strong believers. They respected and took care of the foods and gave thanks to him for our way of life.
6: Dachka dachdawengi it hiwulch gat gu git gat. 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
6: 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Acholchulat,
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6: 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Wimash,
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6: 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Aknim,
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6: 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Igunat,
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6: 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Acholchulat. 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Ichshakt igunat. 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
9: The old way of fishing for salmon is to use a dip net and fish from the rocks.
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10: Alan Hil Huslama. 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
11: Naika winamsh kanchich alma adhuya. 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Naika winamsh kanchich alma adhuya.
10: Wadmaba kaduch alma atroya. We'll leave about 5 in the morning. Wadmaba kaduch alma atroya.
11: Dun alma at giuktla. What do we need to take? Dun alma at giuktla.
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10: At gugigaya it gunat dil wuchtich. 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
11: What sueha id wuchtich? 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
2: 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Igin luya. Igunat. 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
0: Naika ichhan, klaich at giucha imigunat. 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
1: Tai itukti ichhan. 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
4: Hello, Warm Springs. 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
6: Tai tuktich naika.
5: I'm very good.
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4: Now that you have heard today's phrase, say it to yourself after you hear it again.
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0: Today's language lesson is copywritten by the Confederated Tribes of Warm Springs. Permission is granted to Warm Springs tribal members to make tape recordings for personal use only. No commercial use of material is allowed.
1: Ituktiwigwa. This week's Wasco lesson is about going huckleberry picking. Today, we will review some of the key words that will be used in the conversations you will hear this week. Listen and repeat the words as you hear them.
2: Akapunitich, side basket. 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
2: Itkikikl, lunch. 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
1: Agabu, jacket. 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
1: 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Welcome to the Warm Springs Language, Culture, and History Hour. I am the Will Man, still the Will Man, hanging out with you until about 10 o'clock this morning. A lot of things happened every day in and around Warm Springs, and we always give you the list, and here is that list right here, right now.
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1: Today's Sahaptin lesson will teach you words related to the salmon feast. It is a long lesson, so listen carefully and practice. Naptkwe, vocabulary words.
2: Nusuch,
1: salmon.
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2: Shears Bridge Falls.
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2: 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Patukincha,
1: they sit.
2: 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Umchni,
1: outside.
2: Umchni. Yuyusha,
1: call for.
2: Yuyusha. What witla,
1: leader.
2: What witla. Waptaiksha,
1: sing.
2: Waptaiksha. Iti tamat,
1: worship songs.
2: Iti tamat. Will yaki,
1: blanket cloth leggings.
2: Will yaki. With scum,
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2: 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Tatpas,
1: shirt.
2: 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Walachwich,
1: belt.
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2: they catch.
1: Pachakucha.
2: Pamaihi,
1: they also.
2: Pamaihi. Pawinacha,
1: they go.
2: Pawinacha. Inchiwanayao,
1: to the Columbia River.
2: Inchiwanayao. Pakucha,
1: they use.
2: Pakucha. Ashukhni,
1: gill net.
2: 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Watamaki,
1: boat.
2: 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Wautanush,
1: scaffold.
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1: Pa'npiwicha,
2: they fish.
1: Pa'npiwicha.
2: Unweached,
1: slice for drying.
2: Unweached. Nusuch mi,
1: from with the salmon.
2: Nusuch mi. Iwa,
1: is.
2: Iwa.
1: Atwashatanam,
2: two can.
1: Atwashatanam.
2: Lakameen,
1: gravy like mix.
2: Lakameen. Chalai,
1: salmon pounded.
2: Chalai. Anit,
1: to make.
2: Anit. Anatit,
1: to smoke the fish.
2: Anatit. Sulit,
1: to salt the fish.
2: Sulit. White what,
1: to mix into something.
2: White what. Waptoki,
1: with potatoes.
2: Waptoki.
1: This ends our lesson for today.
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5: 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I am happy. Kwasashash. I am happy. 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
4: Now that you have heard today's phrase, say it to yourself after you hear it again.
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0: 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Nana. Ats. Ats. A sip. A sip. Leah. Leah. Tachintway. Tachintway. Kasha. Kasha. 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Tila. Pusha. Pusha.
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2: 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Last night, it was the Friday Night Music Mix. 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
3: Today is May 30th. On this day in 1868, Memorial Day was observed for the first time in the United States. 1922, the Lincoln Memorial was dedicated in Washington, D.C. In 1958, unidentified soldiers killed in World War II and the Korean conflicts were buried at Arlington National Cemetery. A look at a local happening on this day in the past is coming up in just a moment.
4: 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District information can be found at the district's website at jcsd.k12.or.us. There you can find calendar information, links to each school in 509J, school board agendas and meeting dates, resources for families, including academic and community resources. Jefferson County Community Learning Center, also known as the 21st Century Program. Power School, transportation, school menus, and more are available at their website, again, jcsd.k12.or.us. And now back to On This Day in Local History from the Jefferson County School District 509J here on KWSO.
3: This is a look at issues brought before the Warm Springs Tribal Council on this day in 1978. Ray made a presentation on the planning being done by the Mount Hood unit. Several months ago, the Mount Hood Forest Service staff sent to the tribe a letter asking for a meeting, primarily to try to improve coordination and understanding of the planning process that is taking place in both areas along the boundaries of the reservation. Forest Service Representative John White stated, "What is happening now is the Forest Service is going through a reexamination of land directions in all national forests. One of the key issues is their roadless areas and determining which will be considered for the National Wilderness System. What they would like to discuss today is the Clackamas Unit, which does border the Warm Springs Reservation. One of their objectives is to protect cultural resources with common interests of timber resources." He further explained how the computer and detailed mapping being done clearly establishes which areas should be wilderness, recreational, commercial, etc. He understands the High Lakes are of interest to the tribe, also the areas where the huckleberry fields once were and which he would like restored, so maybe rather than leaving this in the wilderness area, it should be under forest management. In answer to the chairman's request for comments or recommendations, Larry said he thought it should be plugged into the planning process the planning department has with the council and committees. Ray agreed his department could act as coordinator in this respect, May 30th, 1978.
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9: We as a community continue to hear of new ideas and opportunities that we later choose to take advantage of or not. Over time, the decisions we as a tribe choose to make become history and later are proof of success as a sovereign nation. Let's look back into the recent historical events of the Confederate Tribes of Warm Springs in the 2000s to the present.
12: In 2008, the Warm Springs Composite Products opened an office in Dubai. The next year, in 2009, the Warm Springs Media Center was completed, which now houses both the KWSO radio station and the Spilleyite Taimu newspaper. In the same year, the Pelton Roundview Fish Tower began operation, which was built to help the migration of fish in the water. Then in 2012, the Warm Springs Telecommunications Company was opened, allowing tribal members services with phone lines and internet. In the same year, the Indian Head Casino was relocated off of Highway 26. Just recently, in 2014, the tribe opened the doors to the new Warm Springs K-8 Academy, which is now schooling between 600 to 800 students. In 2015, Warm Springs tribe members were able to vote on a cannabis referendum, which resulted in a historical vote of 1,252 to 198 in favor of growing marijuana on the reservation and selling it at tribally owned stores off the reservation. The project will continue to be developed over time and surely will be marked in our history.
9: Changes continue to be made in the Warm Springs community, providing more opportunities for the tribal members. Know Your Tribes on Warm Springs Community Radio, KWSO 91.9 FM.

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1: Springtime is here.
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1: This week, we will be talking about spring.
0: Yet, I've been a dummy, Tamano, wait to a pig. Catamano, yep, it is he, Mopuru Punic.
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0: 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Mutoni babisha tatabu apani.
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0: 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Pisha.
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0: Pisha. 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
0: 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How maya ibabua?
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0: 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Anuzu tamana waitu yaruaku.
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0: 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No yana masu bibisha pui tatawa.
1: The trees are all turning very green.
0: No yana masu bibisha pui tatawa. Manota iwa mani konotoni vanaka.
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0: 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Pisha kavama tigana.
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3: During spring, that is all we heard.
2: Ukausum tamana numinaka.
4: Maha maitana kapan. O pisharia. Purusa ramino yana nuyaruakwa.
2: Are you listening? That's good. Pretty soon we will be able to talk to each other in the Nuwu language.
4: Hano ma mano yana ni nakapani.
2: Where are you? Please be listening wherever you are. Dwi hano mokwa.
3: Going places.
2: Dwi hano mokwa. Hano umia.
3: Where are you going?
2: Hano umia. Hano usumia.
3: Where is she going?
2: Hano usumia. Ha'oto umia.
3: Which way are you going?
2: Ha'oto umia. Hana umumia.
3: Where are they going?
2: Hano umumia. Hano dami mia.
3: Where are we going?
2: Hano dami mia.
4: Tamano.
2: Spring.
4: Tamano. Tamano bishat abud toni gayo.
2: Spring brings pretty flowers.
4: Tamano bishat abud toni gayo. Tamano iwayo pasumipun.
2: Spring brings rainy showers.
4: Tamano iwayo pasumi. Tamano bishat iwatabido.
2: Spring brings lots of sunshine.
4: Tamano bisha iwa tabidoa. Tamano bisha hunakote kwanapen.
2: Spring air smells mighty fine.
4: Tamano bisha hunakote kwanapen. Tamano mahuziba bisha nanaka.
2: Spring brings chirping of the birds.
4: Tamano mahuziba bisha nanaka.
2: During spring, that is all we heard. Going places. Where are you going?
4: Hano umia. Hano osumia.
2: Where is she or he going?
4: Hano osumia. Hautu umia.
2: Which way are you going?
4: Hautu umia. Hano umumia.
2: Where are they going?
4: Hano umumia. Hano ramimia.
2: Where are we going?
4: Hano ramimia. Ti nane weno ti bubua. Nobini nabisha de zamyeka. sa mo punirua.
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0: This is the Warm Springs program on KWSO. Navigating the unpredictable waters of state education funding is a challenge for every district. But here in Jefferson County, strategic planning is making a tangible difference. Today, we are joined by 509J Superintendent Jay Matheson and School Board Member Lori Danzuka. They'll be discussing how the district is successfully managing costs through attrition to avoid layoffs and furloughs, even as other districts across Oregon face mid-year cuts.
1: The planning has paid off that we're able to reduce positions, so number of staff positions, with no layoffs. And so we know that we're on a path to reduce our costs, or to at least cut our costs so that they're manageable, they're within our revenue. And so we did have some reductions to make this year, but no layoffs, which is amazing. No furlough days. So all student days, all staff days were in place. Lots of school districts around the state were cutting days this year. And then there were school districts, numbers of them, that had mid-year layoffs, which is just unheard of, but that's the spot we're in terms of state education funding right now. But we avoided all that through some good planning. And as our enrollment is declining, it's likely we'll be doing similar work next year, where we'll be saying, okay, through attrition, can we reduce some positions and can we cut some other non-personnel costs? Just trying to match costs to revenues.
2: So as a district, we've always been really mindful of planning for the future and making sure we don't have to do those things. And there was a time when we were in really struggling economic times, and it was really difficult on staff, it was really difficult on the community, it was really difficult in leadership positions to have to look at those families in the face and say, these are some of the things that we're looking at and we're going to have to do. So we never wanted to be in that position again. So making sure we're planning, setting money aside, we're going to have to make cuts for sure, but not to the level that other districts have. And being honest and open with families about that is also really important to us, because we don't want people think, hey, we had this last year, now how can we, you know, we want to make sure that they know ahead of time so they can plan and make sure that, oh, we really want these things to be in our schools, but we're just not able to sustain them at this time. And hopefully we can bring them back in future. But there's also there's all these areas that we're required as a district to have within our curriculum for graduation that we can't always fit everything into that. And we also, the same as around the state, we struggle with acquiring staff to do that as well.
1: Yeah, it's interesting. It's when you compare our state's funding for schools to other states have mechanisms that give them more stable funding. Our state still comes to a decision point in the legislative session where people are making decisions and trying to decide which stories do they believe about the level of funding to say this is the level. Other states have mechanisms that provide much more stability. We're not sure what our level of funding will be at the end of the next legislative session. Right now we're in a low spot where districts are saying, this isn't it. We're not able to even have school open some days in some districts. Here we are, to be real clear, open every day. And this district has done an amazing job going way back, like Lori was talking about. 10 years ago, we didn't have elementary school counselors. We do. We didn't have any music teachers in elementary schools. We have some. We have significantly smaller class sizes than we had 6 years ago. Significantly. That's great for kids. And also is really helpful for teachers. And we could maintain that better if our funding was more known, more stable. Oregon provides us with a guessing game every 2 years.
0: That was Superintendent Jay Matheson and School Board Member Lori Danzuka. Thank you for joining us for the Warm Springs program. I'm Liz Smith for 91.9 FM KWSO.
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2: There are words that people use to get someone to do something. These are called commands. The next time you need to give somebody direction by saying hurry up or come here or be quiet, try to say it in one of the three languages of the Confederate Tribes of Warm Springs: the Itchiskeen or Warm Springs language, the Kixt or Wasco language, or the Paiute or Numu language.
3: In Itchiskeen, say tuktu. When you want somebody to hurry up, tuktu, tuktu.
4: In Kixt, say kolt kolt. When you want somebody to hurry up, kolt kolt, kolt kolt.
5: In Nuwa, say yubby up. When you want someone to hurry up, yubby up, yubby up.
3: In Itchiskeen, say winum. When you want somebody to come here, winum, winum.
4: In Kixt, say umpty when you want someone to come here. Umpty, umpty.
5: In Nuwa, say gimau when you want someone to come here. Gimau, gimau.
3: In Itchiskeen, say ch-choo when you want someone to be quiet. Ch-choo. Choo.
4: In Kixt, say shaganamchuch when you want someone to be quiet. Shaganamchuch. Shaganamchuch.
5: In Nuwa, say gai anipan when you want someone to be quiet. Gai anipan. Gai anipan.
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There are things we can do on our own and together to help us stay healthy in all kinds of weather. In the winter, it snows and we still go outside to play in the cold and go for a slide. We like to spend time with our cuddle at night. We turn off the TV and turn on the light. No videos or phones, no screen time at all. She tells us stories and we have a ball. We go to the longhouse when powwow time comes. We pull out our best moves and dance to the drums. The outfits, the feathers, the sound of the beat, the bells and the jingles as we move our feet. When springtime comes, we go out to dig. Traditional foods like luksh, piahe, and sawik. Finding the roots on the ground where they sprout, to dig with a cuppin is a healthy workout. In the longhouse kitchen, the cooks make a meal. There's salmon and roots, salads and beer. We all sit together, the elders and youth. Before we can eat, we drink water and choosh. We like to go fishing to catch salmon and trout. Rivers, lakes, creeks, we get out and about. Hike in and picnic, we catch what we can. We cook some for dinner and we take some to Graham. Video gaming is fun, but there are all kinds of games. Board games, dice, checkers, no game is the same. Playing cards at the table can be lots of fun. Outside, play baseball and hit a home run. Dancing is fun when our powwow comes around. I like to grand entry at the Payumsha grounds. Daytime is hot and evenings get cold. Dancing is for everyone, for all, young and old. We walk sometimes to go up to the store. Run down the court playing hoops when we're bored. Summertime days are so nice outside. For fun and to move it, go for a ride. Out in the woods you find huckleberries. Sometimes there are lots and sometimes not many. Always delicious, pick hard, purple hands, berry bushes, baskets, pails, and coffee cans. Winter is coming and we need to cut logs. Stacking split firewood is a physical job. We'll stay warm on cold nights by doing this chore. In the fall, time is spent working outdoors. Autumn days get shorter. We are cozy at home. Sometimes we read together, sometimes on our own. Getting lost in a story, reading a good book. Giving devices a break, less screen time looks.

0: 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It's Kids Tunes on KWSO. Welcome to this special hour of music programming where we feature music and information directed for young people and parents and so on and so forth. There's always something happening in and around Warm Springs. Let's find out what some of it is.
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5: 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Kungi Maita Wanuksh.
6: How are you, Mom?
5: 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Kungi Maita Winumsh.
6: How are you, Dad?
5: Kungi Maita Winumsh. Kungi Maita Apu.
6: How are you, brother?
5: Kungi Maita Apu. Kungi Maita Punash.
6: How are you, sister?
5: Kungi Maita Punash. Kungi Maita Awi.
6: How are you, little brother?
5: Kungi Maita Awi. Kungi Maita Achi.
6: How are you, little sister?
5: Kungi Maita Achi. Kungi Maita Asha.
6: How are you, daughter?
5: Kungi Maita Asha. Kungi Maita Agwa.
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5: Kungi Maita Agwa.
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3: For thousands of years, Native people lived along the Columbia River and its tributaries. Tribes and bands traded with one another over a large region. Salmon was a food staple that anchored people to the river. In 1855, the river people moved to reservations created by treaties. Life continues today on the Warm Springs Reservation.
7: In the longhouse, when we are setting the traditional foods, there's a specific order. The salmon is at the head of the table, followed by the deer meat, roots, and last but not least, the berries. We honor each of these foods that give us the strength we need to live. The order is based on when we gather these foods during the year. The fish and deer are year-round, then the roots are in the spring.

0: camas root, sawitk, Indian carrot, tumsh, choke cherries,
1: weuno,
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5: Nich maitski en gdwaima. Good morning, friends.
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8: Peter Piper picked a peck of pickled peppers. If Peter Piper picked a peck of pickled peppers, where's the peck of pickled peppers Peter Piper plicked? Plicked? Oh, no.
9: Shall I sing?

0: I couldn't have sung it better myself. Oh, it's riddle time. Riddle time, everybody. Listen. Black within, red without, four corners, round about. What is it? Well, I'll have to tell you, a chimney. Oh, and it was so easy, too. Well, here's another one. Higher than a house, higher than a tree. Oh, whatever can that be? What is it?
1: A star.
0: Well, yes. All right, here's another one. As round as an apple, as deep as a cup, and all the king's horses can't fill it up. What is it?
2: A well.
0: Well, here's one you'll never get. Lives in winter, dies in summer, and grows with its roots upwards. It's an icicle. I knew you couldn't get it. All right, here's another one. As soft as silk, as white as milk, as bitter as gall,
3: a strong wall and a green coat covers me all. A walnut.
2: Here's one for you.
0: All right, I'm ready.
2: 30 white horses upon a red hill.
4: Now they tramp.
5: Now they champ.
1: Now they stand still.
5: What is it?
0: Well, it's a red hill, a tramp. It's a chimney, a star. We did that lamp. We had an icicle. Couldn't be a well. I give up.
3: Teeth and gums.
0: Of course. How stupid can I be?

0: old Jack.
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0: 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But fish in the bowl is lucky, they in for a worse of fate. One day when the boss get hungry, guess who gonna be on the plate?
1: Under the sea,
2: under the sea,
1: under the sea,
2: under the sea.
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follows wherever you go. It's a tangled web we weave. 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

0: place to be. So in your words and in your deeds, choose honesty. When I was young, I heard you're only good as your word, and it follows wherever you go.
1: That's Victor Johnson with an important message about honesty. Thank you for listening to Kids Tunes here on KWSO. Coming up at 10, it's Ira Glass and This American Life, followed at 11 with Rosanna Deerchild and Unreserved. It's all straight ahead here on KWSO, part of our Saturday programming list of things that we do. For me, it's time for me to go. Get out of here. Enjoy the rest of the weekend. I hope you do, too. I'll be back Monday morning for the morning routine, bright and early, 6 a.m. Until we meet again, friends, E-out.
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glanced this way, I thought I saw. And when we touched, she didn't shudder at my paw. No, it can't be, I'll just ignore. But then she's never looked at me.

0: who'd have thought?
1: Well, bless my soul.
2: Well, who'd have known?
1: Well, who indeed?
0: And who'd have guessed they'd come together on their own?
1: It's so peculiar.
0: Well, wait and see. A few days more. There may be something there that wasn't there before.

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5: The story of the hoop dance, as I've always been told, was that the dance comes from the Pueblo Nation.
4: When Tony Duncan was a child, he was taught one of the origin stories of the hoop dance. It comes from the Teos Pueblo of New Mexico, also known as the Red Willow people.
5: And it was told that they would make these hoops with willow. They would use those willow hoops and they would pass them through different peoples, and as they would pass through different peoples, it would bring forth healing. And it actually was brought to more of a wider audience when a dancer from the neighboring Jemez Pueblo Nation, known as Tony White Cloud.
4: Tony White Cloud is known by many as the father of modern day hoop dancing. He connected those hoops to tell a story, linking us to all of creation and to each other.
5: And he would create different images of an eagle. We use that eagle as a way to honor the messenger to our creator, the eagle. He puts the hoops together even to create the world, showing and showcasing Mother Earth, you know, sun, and showing that we are all connected on Mother Earth, that we all play a very important role being a part of this world. In 1942, Tony White Cloud was part of a film called Valley of the Sun, which starred Lucille Ball.
6: Here is a tale of heroic men and gallant women.
5: And he danced and he shared this hoop dance, going through the hoops, creating those different designs. And that video, that movie of him dancing really was showcased all across the world on a larger scale. And that's why, you know, he really gained prominence as a hoop dancer. And then as time really kind of moved on, this dance really started to blossom as a modern day hoop dancing, and it was shared all across Turtle Island.
4: Tony was taught how to hoop dance by his father.
5: And when it got to me, when my father taught me how to hoop dance, you know, he showed me the hoop, and he showed me that for us as Apaches and for many indigenous people, that circle or that hoop we call bonse, it represents the symbol of life. All of life moves in a circle. Even when you break it down, you know, in scientific terms, you know, the very smallest parts of life are bouncing around in little circles, going really, really fast. And then you come out the other side and you get farther and farther out, and you see all of life is all dancing around a huge star. All of life is spinning around and moving around in circles. From the smallest insect people to the largest mountains, everything is connected.
4: Danse, Anine, Buju, hello and welcome. This is Unreserved. I'm Rosanna Deerchild. World-class hoop dancer Tony Duncan only needs one word to describe how he feels when he dances: electric.
5: It's exciting. You want to jump through it. You see a hoop dancer throw the hoop high up in the air and spin, and you're just at the edge of your seat.
4: Those spinning hoops flow into shapes, stories, and for Thelen Kignoswe, colors. LED lights help Thelen share his dance with the world and connect the past with the future.
7: We're able to connect the ancestors. We're able to connect the ancient to the future.
4: Historically only performed by men, women picked up the hoop and passed it on to others. As a two-spirit person, McKenna Rankin-Guerin says hoop dancing helps her express both parts of her identity.
8: I've always loved the way that men dance and the way that they get really low. So I find the hoop dance was able to give me that liberty of expression in the way that feels best for me.
4: Plus, for the Mason sisters, hoop dancing brings joy and cultural connection to the whole family. Nikaya Mason caught the dancing bug from her older sisters, Kimberly and Charisma.
9: So I picked up some hoops and I started to do a bird and an eagle. It was so much fun.
4: One of the oldest indigenous dances has never looked younger. Today, we're celebrating the evolution of the hoop dance.
10: Step in.
4: Drop. First, you take two hoops in your right hand. Step in with your right foot. Drop one hoop. And then, with a little help from your friends, you got yourself a horse.
10: Yeah! We're a herd. We're a herd. We're a horse herd.
4: Kimberly, Charisma, and Nakaya Mason are showing me a few of the many shapes and stories you can create with hoops, including a great eagle.
11: Hold on,
4: and
11: let go,
4: over
11: and then stretch out.
4: Huh. And then have the eagle. You guys! The Mason sisters are a hoop dancing trio, a new generation of performers who use their hoops to teach culture and empower others. We'll pick up our hoop dancing lessons with the Mason sisters a little later in the show. But right now, as a world champion dancer, Tony Duncan has taken his hoops around the globe. Just last summer, Italy and Switzerland were on his stops to share stories and teachings through hoop dancing. He's also performed throughout Europe, Asia, and South America. Throughout his travels, Tony has seen many variations and revolutions of the hoop dance. Tony is San Carlos Apache from the Mandan, Hidatsa, and Arikaran nations. He lives in Gilbert, Arizona. Tony, welcome to Unreserved.
5: Hello, I'm happy to be here and happy to speak on such a topic that I hold very close to my heart, hoop dance.
4: When did you first learn about hoop dancing?
5: The hoop dance was actually introduced to me from my father. My father made me my very first set of hoops when I was about 5 years old. My father taught me and all of my brothers as well. My older brother, I have one older brother, and then at the time, it was two of my younger brothers that also learned how to hoop dance at that time. And we all danced underneath the mesquite tree, and I always remember the little popping of the mesquite pods as we jumped through our hoops and creating different designs and different formations. And so it was a lot of fun, and I have a lot of good memories learning how to hoop dance from my father and dancing with my brothers.
4: So hoop dancing is sort of a family business for you.
5: Oh, definitely. It's within our family, and it's something that has really kept our families close. As many Native Indigenous families, you know, music, dancing, a lot of times it's been passed down from your father, and so you sit around a drum and a lot of your relatives are there. You look across the drum, you might have an uncle, you might have your grandfather, and the same thing with dancing, you know, you're putting on your regalia and you're watching how your uncle tie his bells on, and you're watching how, you know, one of your relatives is tying their brooch on, and, you know, maybe you help out with braiding one of your younger brother's hair, and it's always a good time to spend with our family. So hoop dancing has really helped my family to really stay close together as well.
4: Mm. What was it about hoop dancing that first, you know, caught your love?
5: To me, hoop dancing is unique because you see the hoop spinning and you want to grab that hoop. It's exciting. You want to jump through it. You see a hoop dancer throw the hoop high up in the air and spin, and you're just at the edge of your seat, and you hear that drum going fast, and you want to jump in there and get into that dance. But at the same time, you always remember that that hoop represents life, spinning and changing. As many of our dances as Indigenous peoples, the hoop dance has its origin from a way of healing, from a way of bringing balance back to that individual, whether it's a physical, spiritual or mental capacities. It's such an exciting, fun dance to do, but it also represents so much in a spiritual way and just kind of helping you to navigate your life in a balanced way.
4: Hmm. How would you describe your own hoop dancing style?
5: I like to use these two elements that my father would always tell me about, because that circle represents balance. You know, it's a balance symbol representing life. He always would tell me to dance with the element of fire and the element of water, and to have those two are two elements that bring forth life. But having too much of either one of those can cause destruction or can cause harm to oneself. But having just enough of each of those provides you with life. And so I like to be quick. I like my movements to be precise movements, really quick, fast paced movements, like the flickering of a flame. And I like to hopefully bring forth that energy of fire to the audience when they watch me dance. But I'd also like to remember to have that smoothness and to be very mindful when I pick up my hoops. I even set them out a certain way so I know which hoop I'm going to next. And so they're not just randomly here and there. And so be mindful and to have that smoothness of water, to have also remember that it's a dance to tell a story. It kind of makes me a little bit calmer, like when you hear rain falling or when you just even feel the brush of water, you know, it fills you with a sense of peacefulness, but still powerful. And so hopefully I have those two elements that are a part of my dance to create that way of balance.
11: Mm-hmm. We had mentioned earlier that, you know, dancing varies from community to community, nation to nation, depending on their stories or their experiences. Do you know an example of how different a hoop dance can be in one community compared to another?
5: Yeah, I really find it unique that the dancer really expresses themselves fully through the hoop dance. You can use 1, 2, 3, 4, 5 hoops, which I know many hoop dancers in Arizona use a lot of, maybe 5 hoops, 6, 7 hoops. And then when I see myself looking at dancers from up north, dancers from over into Alberta, dancers all the way across over to Ontario, a lot of times they'll use about 50 hoops. And so it's really cool. It's really unique to see the different styles of your personality, of the amount of hoops, the speed that you want to use, the regalia that you wear too. You can do movements as a fancy dancer, which I do. My hoop dance regalia is basically the fancy dance regalia, just taking off of the bustles and the arm bustles and taking off the rocker feathers or spinners that you wear. But I still have my roach on and I have everything else with my leggings, the angora. I have everything else as a fancy dancer. So my speed is faster. My movements are a little bit quicker. But there are dancers also that have a men's traditional regalia. And so their movements are a little bit more closer to Mother Earth, but they still have that very traditional, very warrior type of movements that they do with the hoops. And then grass dance style too, you know, very quick, but very prominent footwork. And so each dancer kind of puts their own spin, their own personality on it. And I've seen dancers that are from the Haudenosaunee peoples, and they throw in some of their smoke dance type of rhythms. And they have these songs that are really faster paced songs. And they wear the feather caps, and they do their own unique style where it kind of encompasses their own regional ways of dancing. And so the hoop dance is intertribal now, and it allows you to express yourself through movement in a beautiful way.
11: Mm. What about the symbols and the stories that, you know, you as a hoop dancer are telling? Are they personal? Are they cultural? Are they both?
5: Yes, as a hoop dancer, you're a storyteller. And so each hoop dancer is unique because we all have our own story to tell, you know, story through life. And so even the designs that we do are very different. I make a design that I go really low to the ground and I make an alligator. I got to travel over to the Miccosukee people of Florida. And actually that's where I met my wife Violet. And I was there doing hoop dancing with my family, doing some flute playing. And that's a very special place that we met. And so in my dance, I make the little alligator because we started to listen to stories from the Miccosukee people. We went to go eat dinners with them, barbecues with their families, and they told us different stories of the gator. And so I always have that in my dance. And I also have a horseback rider that pays tribute to my late brother-in-law, Jody John, who was a phenomenal hoop dancer who even did sometimes would do a backflip, you know, and he's juggling with the hoops, and he was one of those amazing hoop dancers. But he was also a rider. He would break horses And he did all types of teaching with horses. And so I put in my dance as a rider. I kind of spun a hoop this way, made my hoops move like the mane of a horse. And I kind of galloped my horse around the area. And I made a horse that honors my brother-in-law. So every dancer kind of throws in different designs, different movements that tells their own story, and as a way to honor different people that have touched their life.
11: Mm. That's a lot like patting your stomach and tapping your head.
5: It's a little bit like that, yeah. Sometimes you can get tangled up, and sometimes the hoop goes flying, but you try to keep that in the practice arena, yeah. So,
11: have you ever had like a total hoop blowout on stage?
5: Oh man, I think everybody has. Yeah, yes. For me, I try to have a routine that I'm kind of doing over and over, and I try to practice my routine. But it doesn't matter how much you practice. Every now and then, you know, of course, you know, we're all human, and sometimes a hoop will just go flying across here and there, and you're like, oh no. And so, but it happens. But it's a lot of fun, you know, to create different designs, different formations, and it's really even exciting as a dancer to try something new that you haven't done before for an audience. And so I love it.
11: How many hoops do you use?
5: I am probably a different dancer because I know all these dancers that are friends of mine that they're kind of really well known for using this set amount of hoops. Like one of my really good friends who has since passed, the late, great, amazing Nakota Lawrence, and he always used 5 hoops all the time, and he's really well known for doing the hardest tricks of all any hoop dancer. He's done the hardest stuff, and he would use 5 hoops in a way that would just blow your mind, and it's like, wow, how is he doing these things? These are just amazing. And then I see other dancers like Quentin Pipestem. He comes up from Alberta, and he uses, 40 something some odd hoops. And I've always really been wowed by many other dancers. And so I sometimes use maybe 6, 8, 12. I've used about 35 before.
11: Wow.
5: And I'm going to be actually heading back over into San Carlos and be dancing for their elementary schools. They're having a week-long celebration of Culture Day. Mm. And I'm going to be the last dancer performer for their Culture Day. And I'll probably use about maybe 16 hoops for that one. And then I'm going to be bringing a bunch of hoops out and teaching all of the children one hoop and having them go through the hoop and dancing with them.
11: Mm. Is that something that you want to do, is pass on the hoop dancing, teach the next generation how to do it?
5: Oh, definitely. For me, it always starts with my children first. So I've taught all of my children how to hoop dance. My daughter Manaya Natanis, my son Naichi, and my son Victorio, you know, they're all hoop dancers too. You know, all of my children, they just are totally in love with hoop dancing the same way I am. And so if you go to our place, there's hoops all over the place, and there's hoops in the backyard sometimes. And we're just always practicing hoop dancing, just kind of the same way you would practice basketball or football, anything like that. You know, it teaches not only that, what I was mentioning, respecting life and balance, but it also teaches you to, you know, really stay in shape, and also a really good outlet, a safe outlet for our Native youth to express themselves in a healthy way is through music and through dance, hoop dancing.
11: Mm. Why is it important for you to keep this part of your culture alive? Why pass it on to the next generations?
5: I was really lucky to have my father very close to me, and my father always being right there as a teacher. And so I feel like that touched my life so much, and that guided me so much, that I definitely want my children to have that same feeling. You know, it's a feeling of excitement, but it's also just a feeling that you're loved. And I really would like my children to really feel that as well. And any other youth that wants to learn how to hoop dance, you know, I try to pass down a little bit of teachings, a little bit of love to them as well, you know, because our Native youth really need that. They need that guidance. And the hoop dance is not only just a fun dance, but it really teaches you to live life in that circle, live life in balance, and to honor your body in a healthy way, in a physical way, being drug and alcohol free. Anything that you add to your body that's negative throws off that balance. I try to tell them that. And also reminds you that, you know, we are all a part of this life. Everything deserves respect because it's all a part of the circle. It teaches so much, and that's what I like to really pass down to that next generation and to hopefully guide them in a good way.
11: That's beautiful. Thank you so much for your time today and sharing some of your story.
5: Oh, definitely. That's an honor to be able to speak to the peoples here. And thank you.
11: Tony Duncan is San Carlos Apache from the Mandan, Hidatsa, and Arikara Nations. He is a world champion hoop dancer. This is Unreserved on CBC Radio 1, Sirius XM, U.S. Public Radio, Native Voice 1. I'm Rosanna Deerchild. Today, from a healing ceremony to a storytelling art form, the ever-evolving hoop dance. For generations, hoop dancing was only performed by men. Until 1951, the practice was illegal in Canada. To keep the dance alive, women picked up the hoop. Then, even more people were welcomed into the circle. McKenna Rankin-Garin says hoop dancing frees her to express both the feminine and masculine sides of her two-spirit identity. McKenna, welcome to Unreserved.
12: Hi, I'm happy to be here.
11: Well, thank you so much for spending some time with me today. Let's start with this. What do you know about the origins of the hoop dance?
12: So I've spoken with many people about this, and there seems to be a couple of different origin stories that exist when it comes to the hoop dance. We do know, however, that it is one of the oldest style of dance that we have. It has been around for a very, very long time. Now, the hoops used to be made out of willow branches that were tied and dyed and then put together in the shape of hoops. Now, traditionally, the dance was done with 1 to 3 hoops, but today dancers will add even more hoops with the newfound flexibility and sturdiness of the hoops that we use today. One of the really cool things that I recently learned about the hoop dance is that whenever someone was dealing with a sickness or whenever they were dealing with kind of like negative energy, bad medicine, they would actually bring in hoop dancers inside of that person's home. And then with the dance and their hoops, the hoop dancers would absorb the negative energy into their hoops, and then they would go and burn the hoops to release that negative energy. Today, since our hoops are made out of modern day materials, we don't really burn them anymore, but we do smudge them quite regularly to make sure that the energies that they capped kind of gets released.
11: And so historically, it was used as sort of a healing purposes, or were there other reasons that the hoop dancers would be called upon?
12: So the healing purpose was definitely one of the purposes of the hoop dance, but it's also a storytelling dance. So the dancers tell stories of the nature that surrounds us with their hoops. One of the really cool things about the hoop dance is that everybody is going to see something different. Everybody is going to see what they're meant to see. That's why I've been taught as a hoop dancer, I'm not really supposed to share the representations that I'm doing, because then it's preventing people from seeing what they are meant to see. So not only does it represent nature, but it also represents the interconnectedness of everything. The fact that I go from one shape to the next represents the interconnection between these two.
11: And what drew you to hoop dancing?
12: What drew me to hoop dancing? So there were a couple of different things, honestly. I got an opportunity to learn how to hoop dance when I was probably about 12 years old, but I wasn't quite ready for it. And I told myself, if I'm meant to hoop dance, another opportunity will come when I'm ready. And sure enough, 2 years later, I got another opportunity to try hoop dancing at the I Love to Dance program at the Odawa Center. And I absolutely fell in love with the dance. The second I started spinning my hoop, I knew that this was something I wanted.

0: personally know more girl or woman hoop dancers than men. So it's quite fascinating to see that like women picked it up and that there are now a bunch of women hoop dancers all around. And being two-spirit, I find the hoop dance is one of those only dances where I feel like I can fully embrace both sides of my identity. So I can dance very grounded and very like do like rougher movements, kind of like how men dance, but I'm also able to dance elegant, lightly, like how women would usually dance. And I'm able to kind of float between these two states and choose which state is better for the animal or the representation that I'm doing.
1: Mm. And is that something that was just part of your style naturally, or is that something that you found that hoop dancing brought out in you and for you?
0: I think that's something that hoop dancing definitely brought out in me. My whole life, I had been doing women's style of indigenous dancing, such as the fancy shawl and the jingle dress dance. And these dances, you have to stay very straight, very elegant, be very gracious. So I've kind of learned that over the years, but I've always loved the way that men dance and the way that they can tell these stories in their dance and the way that they get really low. So I find the hoop dance was able to give me that liberty of expression where I can really represent these animals, these plants, these shapes in the way that feels best for me.
1: And why was it so important for you to make this part of your life? I mean, as you said, certainly you've danced at powwow, I'm put this in quotes, women dances, but why not a different kind of, you know, male dance? And again, I use quotes mm-hmm. because gender roles are fake.
0: Yeah. Well, one of the reasons that I wanted the hoop dance to really be a big part of my life is I've always had a very big attraction towards culture, towards spirituality, and towards medicine, towards healing. And the hoop dance was able to give me all of that. And when I hoop dance, I often think about my grandmother who attended residential schools, and she was forced to be ashamed of her culture. You know, she wasn't able to practice the culture like it's intended to be practiced. And I feel like by learning the hoop dance, by learning the history, the teachings, by trying to find as much information as I can, I feel like I'm not only honoring her, I'm honoring the work that my mother did to reconnect with the culture. I'm honoring my family, but I also want to be able to pass on this knowledge and this practice to the future generations that want to pick it up.
1: That's a beautiful honoring. Occasionally in your performances, electronic music shows up. Why did you want to incorporate that?
0: So being an urban native, I've always felt like I had one foot in the traditional world and one foot in the modern world. And I've always loved contemporary indigenous music. So contemporary indigenous music, someone doesn't really know what it is. It's a mix between traditional music and modern day beats. There are some really good DJs like DJ Shub, who used to be part of a tribe called Red, now called The Hallucination. So I really like their music because it feels like it honors my traditional side, but also my modern side. And I've actually recently started collaborating with my younger brother, who's a DJ and a music producer. He started creating contemporary indigenous music as well. So sometimes I perform to his songs. Sometimes we do shows together. And it's a really great experience to be able to uplift my brother in that way.
1: That's amazing. How have you been teaching him hoop dancing as well, or sort of just perform in your own arenas?
0: I kind of perform my own little dance, but I have my other younger brother who's kind of interested in learning how to hoop dance, but he's still in the training process. Hopefully soon he'll be able to start hoop dancing with me.
1: And what's that been like?
0: It's been a very nice experience. I haven't practiced with him in a little while. I don't want to like force it on to him, but it's been a very great experience. I really hope that I'll get more students throughout my life.
1: Was that the first time you taught somebody how to hoop dance?
0: Yes, it was my first time.
1: It's harder than it looks, or?
0: Yes, it is.

0: And as we see the evolution of hoop dancing, you know, it started out as a men's dance, as so many things do, and then it's evolved into when women picked up the hoop, and now we're seeing mm-hmm. so much more young people and two-spirit people picking mm-hmm. up the hoop and carrying on this legacy. How do you think that will, you know, help, by including all genders, will help future generations?
1: Well, I think that by including all genders in the dance, it's definitely making the dance more accessible. And it's also making teachers more accessible. Sharing the dance to women is a big, big part of the reason as to why the hoop dance is gaining so much popularity lately. It's really nice to see people pick it up.
0: What is the most important thing that hoop dancing has gifted you or taught you?
1: I think one of the things that the hoop dance has really taught me is to be kind to myself and perseverance. I remember when I first started dancing, I thought that by being mean to myself, it's going to help me to kind of grow into the hoop dancer that I wanted to become. But it did quite the opposite. By like beating myself up over not being able to do a certain move, it just kind of made me want to give up on hoop dancing. So changing that mentality towards practicing more self-compassion, being gentle with myself, being kind with myself, I find that I was really able to start evolving more as a hoop dancer, but that kind of also affected the way that I speak to myself outside of my training. And hoop dancing has also taught me that even though it might feel impossible, even though it can be very hard and very discouraging, little steps at a time can really add up, and believing in yourself can bring you very far once you put in that action as well.
0: McKenna, thank you so much for sharing some of your story with me today.
1: My pleasure. Thank you for having me.
0: Hoop dancer McKenna Rankin-Garin is Anishinaabe in French from Abitibiwini First Nation in Quebec. 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I'm Rosanna Deerchild. Today, hoop dancing, a circle that continues to widen and welcome. Traditionally, hoops are made of willow, soaked in water until they could bend. These days, reed or plastic hoops are more common because they last much longer. But what if you have dreams of dancing the rainbow? Cree and Potawatomi dancer Thelian Kignoswe started hoop dancing when he was 5 years old. When he was 7, he had a dream and told his mom he wanted to dance the rainbow. Eventually, they found some LED hoops that he could dance with, and since then, Thelian's colorful spin has taken him everywhere, from the Hoop Dancing World Championships in Phoenix, Arizona, to the United Nations in Geneva, Switzerland. Thelian, welcome back to Unreserved.
2: Thank you so much for having me back.
0: Well, let's get back to the basics here. How did you learn the basics of hoop dancing?
2: Yeah, so I was first introduced to this dance when I was 4 years old. There's this man that came over to the Algonquin territory where I grew up in Ontario, and he was putting on this hoop dance extraordinaire. As he was dancing, I was mesmerized by the way he was weaving those hoops all together, and I was just captivated by the way he was making those designs come to life. And so it was kind of at that moment when I knew I wanted to be a hoop dancer. And so in the car ride home with my parents, I asked them, I said, how can I be a hoop dancer? And then in my head, I changed. I was like, no, this isn't a question. This is more of a statement. I want to be a hoop dancer. And so in my family, to my knowledge, I don't think we've had any hoop dancers. So what we did was we actually went back to the community where we grew up in Ottawa. And we asked a couple of the known hoop dancers if they would help me out on my journey of beginning this hoop dance style. And so it was four women that were actually, I was introduced to, who were hoop dancers in this territory. And I spent about 52 weeks, I spent a whole year with them learning about this dance style. And at the end of that 52 weeks, I had my first hoop dance at the Odawa Powwow. And I was very nervous, but, you know, I wanted to make sure I was doing them right. And I made sure that their effort was going to be seen. And so I tried my hardest. Even if I didn't have a full regalia, I still went out there, had a lot of fun, and I've been hoop dancing ever since.
0: That is some dedication to work a full year for a four-year-old with something so intricate as hoop dancing. Tell me about how you brought LED hoops into your dancing. What made you want to dance the rainbow?
2: I was about 7 years old when I first had this dream of dancing in the rainbow. And I remember telling my parents again at that time, and we didn't really know what to do with that. So we kind of took it very literally, and we went to our local hardware store and bought rainbow colored duct tape. We end up taping the hoops up and I danced with them, but it just didn't feel like that dream was fulfilled. So a couple years go by and that dream's still on, you know, the back burner. But when I was about 12 or 13 years old, we were tagged on a post on Facebook, and it was of this lady who was dancing with these glow-in-the-dark hoops. And it was like a hula hoop dancer. It wasn't one of our traditional hoop dancers. And I was like, wow, that's really cool. I think that's the dream that I was having. And so we contacted the company that created those hoops, and we asked them, have you ever worked with Native American people before? Because they're down in Florida. That's the terminology they use. And we said, you know, have you ever worked with Native Americans before? And they said, no, we haven't. And we're like, well, would you like to? And they said, of course. So anyways, a couple of weeks later, this big box comes in the mail, and I'm super excited. I rip it open. And so they're battery powered, so I had to charge the battery real quick, put it in the hoop, and it lit up. And that was it. That was the dream that I had. And I've been dancing with those LED glow-in-the-dark hoops for almost 10 years now. And, you know, I'm just very grateful for what those hoops have taught me and kind of what they've shown me throughout my life.
0: Besides being looking really cool, what do these light-up hoops bring to your dancing?
2: They bring me a lot of healing personally. I've noticed that, you know, as I've danced with them throughout the years, and the many different people that I've been blessed to meet through these hoops, from all different walks of life, you know, you always take a bit of healing from every place that you go. And as much as you can, you try and spread that back out with this dance, because that's one of the origins of this dance style as well. Along with being a storytelling dance, it is a healing dance. And so every time that we do dance as hoop dancers with these hoops, you know, we always try and put some of those good energies into those moves that we put out, because we never know who's watching and what those symbols might mean to those people. You know, me personally, whenever I watch our hoop dancers, you know, portray their style, one thing that I'm always appreciative of is some of the images of the butterflies come out, because that was my late auntie's favorite animal and creature, was that butterfly. And so every time I see that, I always think of her and the joy and the love that she brought me. And every time I'm dancing with them and I create that butterfly, I'm always thinking of her when I dance. And so that's just one small image for me, but, you know, that could mean something huge for someone else.
0: When you say that dancing has helped you heal, is there something in particular that you remember while you're dancing?
2: Yeah. Back in late 2017, dancing really helped me when I went to one of the lowest parts of my life. My best friend, he ended up taking his life at the end of 2017. And I remember just not knowing how to cope with that, not knowing how to grieve and mourn properly. And so I felt that as a human being, reflecting on it now, I was kind of in a very numbing position at the time, and just kind of getting through and just waking up every day, not really having a purpose. And so what really helped me throughout all of those positions that I was in was dance. And it really helped me maintain my balance throughout my life. And it brought me back onto kind of a straight line back onto where I needed to be as a human. You know, having to deal with such loss and such grief at an early age, you know, I was about 14. I was just going into high school, just trying to discover who I was, find out where I fit in, you know, and having to deal with that, you know, was something that was very tragic and something that I don't wish for any of our young people. And so I always try and encourage, you know, others to be curious about staying connected to their culture, you know, because it helped me when I was in a very hard part in my life. And so to any of our young people that are listening, you know, I just want you to know that, you know, you are loved, you're not alone. And, you know, you have people that are rooting for you. I'm rooting for you. So yeah, like dance really, it became my prayer, it became my solace, and it helped me find who I was. So I'm just really, really grateful for how it's affected me in my life.
0: Well, we're so glad you found that and that you're still with us, breaking down barriers and helping other youth. Why is it important for you to meld, you know, those traditional elements of hoop dancing with newer touches like high-tech hoops?
2: I think what's so important about it is we're able to connect the ancestors. We're able to connect the ancient to the future. We're able to be able to create this blend of, you know, modern with the traditional and be able to move forward on this path that, you know, we're still uncovering every single day. And how we're going to do that is by trying our best to make our ancestors proud. And for me, it's you know, it's the glow in the dark hoops. It's the, you know, sometimes dancing to that modern upbeat music, and, you know, but still in the back of my mind carrying the traditional ways and understanding how they've played a major role in my life. I think trying to incorporate things like the LED hoops is something that really brings us all together. It's something that it's beautiful to watch, and I'm very honored to dance with them. But yeah, I'm just really grateful for that sense of community that it brings. And I think it's really how we're gonna be able to move forward in this world, you know, as a people.
0: Thank you so much for sharing some time with me today.
2: Thank you so much, Rosanna.
0: Thielen Kiknoswe is Cree and Potawatomi from Walpole Island First Nation, also known as Bekeshwenong Territory. This is Unreserved on CBC Radio 1, Sirius XM, US Public Radio, and Native Voice 1. I'm Rosanna Deerchild. Today, we're learning about the evolution of the hoop dance. For this next generation of dancers, it's all about expressing themselves in new and powerful ways.
3: Maybe we can all maybe just do the world.
4: Oh, and a big world all together. Yay!
3: Yeah. Okay, good. So we're going to go like this. Ready? Go.
0: That is 15-year-old Charisma, 17-year-old Kimberly, and 7-year-old Nakaya Mason. Kimberly and Charisma have been dancing together for more than a decade, and recently they brought little Nakaya into the fold. I asked each of the sisters what made them fall in love with hoop dancing, starting with Kimberly.
5: Well, it's unique to the person that is telling their own story. So if I want to tell the story of an eagle, a mother bird, and her soaring across the sky, I can do that with my hoops any way that I wish. I can show that and have the audience take that in as they see it. There's many different stories that come with hoop dancing. So there's another one that's a world, and that's kind of representing us in the world and how we are each a part of that circle and that world. And it's just like a never-ending loop, bringing and uniting people together. So that really made me fall in love with it, the idea that I can tell my own story through my hoops and express myself through them.
0: Hoop dancing is very intricate and, you know, challenging to handle all those hoops and make all those stories out of them. What did hoop dancing allow you to express that other forms of dancing could not?
5: Well, I can see lots of styles and different kind of personalities in these hoops and different hoop dancers. As we went to the competition in Arizona, some people had a really like fast-paced sort of dance, and they're really good at like going super fast and allowing the hoops allowed to flow with that. And some people are more slowed down and they take their time with each move and they kind of have more of a storytelling vibe to it. So there's these different personalities that are expressed through hoop dancing, and that's very different compared to other dances, because you just have, it's all up to you, all up to what story you want to tell and your personality that you want to express through it.
0: And Charisma, what about for you? What made you fall in love with hoop dancing?
6: To me, it's not just about dancing, and it is, it's really important to dance, but it's also reclaiming our culture, that it was once taken away from us, and the fact that the youth of this generation can bring this back and bring it in a positive way and share it with others. And it's also a healing dance, so it brings us healing, but it's also our way of exercising and keeping us healthy. So there's many ways to heal with this.
0: Mm-hmm. Now, Nakaya, you are up. Get ready. I'm going to ask you a question.
4: Okay.
0: Well, what do you love best about hoop dancing? When did you start wanting to do it?
4: I started when I was 4. And I said to my sisters, can you teach me how to hoop dance? And then said yes. So I picked up some hoops and I started to do a bird and an eagle. It was so much fun. And I just wanted to go a farm with my sisters, like Christmas and Kimberly. When I did my first performance, that was so much fun. I felt like I can do anything now.
0: Aw, you can do anything, absolutely. Kimberly and Charisma, what was it like, you know, sharing the hoop dancing with your younger sister?
6: It was very, like, important to us to bring this and share it with our siblings, too, because we want this to continue on, and it was just, like, natural for her to be dancing, and she caught on so fast because she grew up watching us, and she already had it, like, with her.
0: What messages are you hoping to, you know, send about your culture through your hoop dancing?
5: We do some talking along with our performances, and a lot of that is on our history and our teachings. So just in general with hoop dancing, they used like their natural resources on Mother Earth to dance with hoops, and we want to teach all of that to others and share that with others, because it's important that we do share and bring that reconciliation and build this amazing tower of like peace and of our people being good and our people being in a nice positive light.
0: Why do you think it's important to do that piece, to talk to people about reconciliation, about your culture, what it means?
6: Thinking about our grandma, our parents, like some of us even, we weren't allowed to share our culture. We weren't allowed to just simply grow our hair long or speak our language that the Creator gave us. So it's very important for me to be dancing and sharing the culture and sharing what truth and reconciliation is. Our grandma actually was Cree and she speaks it fluently, but you know, all the judgment and going to day school made her feel very ashamed of being who she was, that she didn't want to teach my mother, because she wanted to, but she was afraid to. So we lost that connection with our culture, but now we're gaining it back, and we're actually taking Cree classes, so yeah, it's really good. With our school, we get the opportunity to learn Ojibwe and Cree, so we're really glad.
0: That's amazing. I'm so glad to hear that. When you're dancing, particularly in front of, you know, elders who might have gone to school, to day school or residential school, what kinds of reactions do you get from them?
5: Well, there's also children and youth. We've had multiple people come up to us, and these kids were telling us, oh my gosh, I've never seen such like amazing stuff. And we've had parents come up to us and tell us that their child hasn't seen an Indigenous performer and they felt so proud to be Indigenous. And then there was times where women and even men would come up to us in tears and they would tell us, I feel so proud that you girls are doing this, and I've never had this opportunity to learn about this and to have seen youth be so proud to teach and share about this. And it was healing for them, and it was healing for us in that moment.
0: Yeah, that must be amazing. I hear a little bit of emotion in your voices.
5: Yeah, I'm like almost tearing up as I think about it, because it just makes me so proud, and it just reminds us that we are doing the right thing.
0: Yeah. Little Nakaya, what does it feel like for you when you're out there dancing with your sisters and elders are watching you and other kids are watching you and everybody's staring at you? What does that feel like for you?
4: It feels so great to let people see how to hoop dance, and I can also teach people how to hoop dance too. And then also get a little bit nervous, but I'm okay hoop dancing in front of all these people.
0: Yeah. Do other little kids come up to you and say, how do you do that?
4: Yeah. And one elder came up like, how do you dance in front of all these people?
0: And what did you say?
4: And I said, well, you pussy practice and you just do it and you won't get nervous.
0: Mm-hmm. Good answer. Good answer. I like it. You've been dancing for almost a decade, both of you. How has dancing helped you, you know, grow as a person, grow as charisma?
6: It definitely brought a lot of public speaking. With the way I speak, you know, I could speak more confidently. It made me more, I want to say, of a person who wants to share and wants to bring and wants to talk on topics that are more deep. But I'm more proud to be who I am and be Indigenous, so,
0: yeah. Good answer. And Kimberly, what about for you?
5: Hoop dancing has really helped me come to terms with who I am in general. I know that I do have more blonde features, but I know my blood and I know my family. I know my history. I am Indigenous and I'm proud to be Indigenous. And through that, I've become more confident and more just proud in general of who I am and what we can do as Indigenous people. There's so much, and there's so much empowerment. And hoop dancing has allowed me to express that over the years. Without it, I'd probably be a bit more shy, but still proud to be Indigenous. But yeah, it's just helped me overcome lots and grow with it.
0: Little Nakaya, I see you going to your microphone. What's your favorite part about hoop dancing?
4: When I do a butterfly, it just feels like I'm a real butterfly flying.
0: Yeah. What do you like about the butterflies?
4: Because first I have a cocoon. You can go on like that, and then it can just hatch out.
0: Like a big old beautiful butterfly with those wings, right?
4: Yeah.
0: Yeah.
4: It makes me like a world more, because I love Mother Nature.
0: Yeah. Who doesn't love Mother Nature, right?
4: Yeah.
0: Yeah. And you like making pictures about Mother Nature with your hoops.
4: Mm-hmm.
0: I understand you like dancing to some DJ Shub. Is that right? Girls?
6: Oh, yeah. We absolutely love dancing to DJ Shub's music. You know, it's so, like, upbeat, so it brings us, like, more, I want to say power, but, like, when we're dancing to, like, music, like, it's always great to dance to traditional music, but when you're dancing to, like, contemporary music, you just feel like you have a power up. It's like your little Gatorade before your dance. It's just, it's great.
0: Yeah. What is your favorite DJ Shub song that you would want us to play?
5: I think Sisters would be the best.
6: Oh yeah,
5: kind of Sisters. Represents us, and we've always been dancing to that song.
6: Yeah, it's our song. Like, it's that good.
0: That is 17-year-old Kimberly, 15-year-old Charisma, and 7-year-old Nakaya Mason. The three make up the Mason Hoop Dancers, and you might just be able to catch them at the next DJ Shub show. All our time on Radio Indigenous. This episode was produced by Kim Casher, Rhiannon Johnson, Elena Hudgens-Lyle, Caitlin King, and Amanda Gear. 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I'm your favorite cousin, Rosanna Deerchild, coming at you from Winnipeg in Treaty 1 territory. Kinanaskamit Nawal. Agosan.

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0: 91.9 FM KWSO. That was Pipestone with a grand entry song. Before that, Black Lodge to kick off Saturday afternoon talk and drum. I'm Neil Morningale. Thank you for tuning in. Just a reminder that coming up at 1 is the new hour of the Warm Springs Language, Culture, and History following Saturday afternoon talk and drum. Then it'll be the Saturday afternoon music mix after that. Then that'll go until 6, and that's what's ahead here on KWSO. Coming up next, a little bit more Black Lodge with Elmo's World, but that is going to happen right after this.
1: It's time for a listing of what's going on in Warm Springs. This is the Community Calendar on 91.9 FM, KWSO.
0: Hello there, Warm Springs and KWSO listeners. Thank you for tuning in. It is Saturday, May 30th. This Sunday, tomorrow, is the Warm Springs Tribal Appreciation Day at Kaneda Hot Springs Resort. Tribal member discounts do include free admission for day use, half off all cabana rentals, 25% off food purchases, and 10% off pool house store items. Tribal Appreciation Day is tomorrow from 11 a.m. till 7 p.m. The Plateau Travel Plaza is reopening soon and wants to showcase Warm Springs tribal arts, crafts, and family keepsakes. For a 3 to 6 month period, they are now accepting proposals of items along with the story or history of it. You can email Margie Tukta or stop by to see her in the HR office at Indian Head Casino. The deadline to submit is coming up on Wednesday, June 3rd at 2 o'clock. The Native American Program Legal Aid Services of Oregon, or Naples, will be back in Warm Springs providing legal assistance for qualifying tribal members from 9 to noon on Monday. The Warm Springs Community Action Team office is where that will be held. They can help with will drafting, estate planning, expungement of conviction, tenant rights, employee rights, protection from domestic violence, and public benefits. To make an appointment, call 541-668-8352. Walk-ins are welcome, but you might be waiting. The Class of 2026 graduation walkthrough at the Warm Springs K-8 Academy is coming up on Monday, June 1st at 10 a.m. It's going to include Madras and Bridges High School seniors and ECE incoming kindergartners. KWSO's Thursday Market is back on the campus pavilion, going to be on Thursdays from 10:30 until 2, starting June 18th and going through September 10th. 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
3: The Confederate Tribes of Warm Springs is home to 3 tribes. These tribes are different as are all other tribal nations. Let's listen to some of the most common facts about the Warm Springs community.
2: The reservation of Warm Springs is located in Central Oregon and is 640,000 acres. It is home to the Warm Springs, Wasco, and Paiute tribes. 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Wasco is Kikst, Warm Springs is Sahaptin, and Paiutes is Numu. The tribes are ruled by the chiefs and tribal council. There are 3 chiefs, 1 from every tribe, and 8 tribal council members. Warm Springs consists of 3 districts, which are Siksikwa, Simnasho, and Agency. Our tribe is federally recognized. We do get federal funding from the U.S. government, but the tribes do generate its own funding. We are a sovereign nation and are able to set our own laws for the reservation. These are some of the few things about the Warm Springs Reservation, and there is so much to learn. Our tribe is full of codes, documents, and culture. We have come a long way since the signing of the treaty, but little is known about our history and government outside the reservation.
3: These are a few facts about the Warm Springs Reservation. Know your tribes on Warm Springs Community Radio, 91.9 FM, KWSO.
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6: Today is May 30th. On this day in 1868, Memorial Day was observed for the first time in the United States. 1922, the Lincoln Memorial was dedicated in Washington, D.C. In 1958, unidentified soldiers killed in World War II and the Korean conflicts were buried at Arlington National Cemetery. A look at a local happening on this day in the past is coming up in just a moment.
7: KWSO's On This Day in History is brought to you by the Jefferson County School District 509J. They seek to provide resources and materials to ensure families, students, staff, partners, media, citizens, and other members of the community are kept informed about key priorities, successes, and challenges. They communicate through multiple channels, including social media networks and Parent Square. In order to receive important updates from the

0: District, please ensure your contact information is up to date by checking with your children's school. And now back to On This Day in Local History from the Jefferson County School District 509J here on KWSO.
1: This is a look at issues brought before the Warm Springs Tribal Council on this day in 1978. Ray made a presentation on the planning being done by the Mount Hood unit. Several months ago, the Mount Hood Forest Service staff sent to the tribe a letter asking for a meeting, primarily to try to improve coordination and understanding of the planning process that is taking place in both areas along the boundaries of the reservation. Forest Service Representative John White stated, "What is happening now is the Forest Service is going through a re-examination of land directions in all national forests. One of the key issues is their roadless areas and determining which will be considered for the National Wilderness System. What they would like to discuss today is the Clackamas Unit, which does border the Warm Springs Reservation. One of their objectives is to protect cultural resources with common interests of timber resources." He further explained how the computer and detailed mapping being done clearly establishes which areas should be wilderness, recreational, commercial, etc. He understands the High Lakes are of interest to the tribe, also the areas where the huckleberry fields once were and which he would like restored, so maybe rather than leaving this in the wilderness area, it should be under forest management. In answer to the chairman's request for comments or recommendations, Larry said he thought it should be plugged into the planning process the planning department has with the council and committees. Ray agreed his department could act as coordinator in this respect, May 30th, 1978.
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0: 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Coming up next, Blackstone with the veteran song from their album recorded live at Simnasho, which is titled On the Oregon Trail.
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4: 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For other job opportunities, look online for Kaneda, Brightwood, Mount Hood Meadows, Mount Hood Skibold, the Oregon Department of Employment, and the Columbia River Intertribal Fish Commission. KWSO is advertising a student internship for the summer. Go to the Confederated Tribes of Warm Springs website to apply, or head to the Tribal Administration Building for a physical application. The job report on KWSO is made possible by the OnTrack OHSU program. 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This message is brought to you by OnTrack OHSU and 91.9 FM KWSO.

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2: So the natives have taken this animal, actually most of our dances are animal related, and this is just one of them. The young ladies right now, they're in a cocoon right now. And some of the stories that we have heard is that it's a rites of passage dance from a girl, from a young lady to a woman. And that passage is when they come out of that cocoon and they come out as butterflies. That's just one of the versions of this dance.

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1: Okay.
2: Salmon.
1: Okay. The hooch.
2: Deer.
1: The hooch. Rangich.
2: Bitterroot.
1: Rangich. Happy.
2: Camas.
1: Happy. Yappa.
2: Indian carrot.
1: Yappa. Da is your boy.
2: Choke cherries.
1: Da is your boy. Dogavon.
2: Huckleberries.
1: Dogavon. Ba.
2: Water.
1: Ba.
2: Bishamum. Umama. Num.
1: These foods take care of us as Indians throughout the year.
2: No okoti numudui numinonishitu haikut.
1: All year around, we give thanks to the Creator for all that we have.
2: Nonishitu hainatinatu guvatu.
1: Giving thanks to the Creator. Hubia.
2: Songs.
1: Hubia. Niga.
2: Dancing.
1: Niga. Natuku.
2: Body or whole being.
1: Natuku. Biwe.
2: Heart.
1: Biwe. Buhagai.
2: Spiritual being.
1: Buhagai.
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1: Hubia. 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Natuku. Biwe. Buhagai.
2: They respected and cared for the foods. The foods give us strength that fulfills. Always have respect for our elders. When you are in their presence, listen to what they have to say when they are speaking.
1: Paiute language. We will be talking about root digging with our family and friends. There are words that you will hear.
4: Bodo.
1: Digger.
4: Bodo. Zuga.
1: Biscuit root.
4: Zuga.
1: Biscuit root.
4: Maro.
1: Bag.
4: Maro. Dwaki.
1: Children.
4: Dwaki. Tihona.
1: Dig.
4: Tihona.
1: Dig.
4: Kangich.
1: Bitterroot.
4: Kangich. Putis rangich ke auk.
1: The roots will be coming out pretty soon.
4: Putis rangich ke auk. Tami tihona ga.
1: Let's go digging.
4: Tami tihona ga. Timago za ke.
1: We better get our bags out.
4: Timago za ke. Kaboro hima.
1: Get the root digger.
4: Kaboro hima. Hakano da tihonagak.
1: Who are we going to go dig with?
4: Hakano da tihonagak. Pudis rangich ke auk.
1: The roots will be coming out pretty soon.
4: Pudis rangich ke auk. Tami de honaga.
1: Let's go digging.
4: Tami de honaga. Timago za ke.
1: We better get our bags out.
4: Timago za ke. Kaboro hima.
1: Get the root digger.
4: Kaboro hima. Hakano da de honaga.
1: Who are we going to dig with?
4: Hakano da de honaga. Mimu amus gudeno.
1: We can go with the grandchildren's class.
4: Mimo ama skudeno. Tuaki bishasunami.
1: The children get so excited.
4: Tuaki bishasunami. Kangachamazaponik.
1: Show them the bitterroot.
4: Kangachamazaponik. Katsuga mazaponik.
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4: Katsuga mazaponik. 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
4: Muduaki Yavio Madai. Sisa Muduaki Odo Yunawi.
1: Sometimes the children are silly.
4: Sisa Muduaki Odo Yunawi. Muduaki Dinona.
1: The children take their lunch.
4: Muduaki Dinona. Hunak to Bishanum.
1: The weather is so nice.
4: Hunak to Bishanum. Una yubisha tavidika.
1: They all enjoy their lunch.
4: Una yubisha tavidika. Huziba bisha unnawe.
1: The birds are chirping away.
4: Huziba bisha unnawe. Una yunami bisha manawe.
1: Everyone enjoys each other's company.
4: Una yunami bisha manawe. As a kid one unna waket.
1: It's a lot of work to peel the roots.
4: As a kid one unna na waket. Tsuga unna ohoba na tehona.
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4: 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Utehona na bishama bitsiana urika.
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4: 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Tuaki bisha sonamin.
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4: Tuaki bisha sonamin. Kangacha mazaponika.
1: Show them the bitter roots.
4: Kangacha mazaponika. 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
4: 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Maduaki yabi omarai.
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4: Maduaki yavi o marae. Sazuma maduaki oro e unnawe.
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4: Sazuma maduaki oro e unnawe. Maduaki denona.
1: The children take their lunch.
4: Maduaki denona. Hunak to bishanema.
1: The weather is so nice.
4: Hunak to bishanem. Una yubisha tavidika.
1: They all enjoy their lunch.
4: Una yubisha tavidika. Huziba bisha utnawe.
1: The birds are chirping away.
4: Huziba bisha utnawe. Una yunami bisha manawe.
1: Everyone enjoys each other's company.
4: Una yunami bisha manawe.
5: Tamana ya pireo. Spring is here. Today's lesson will focus on going out to harvest the roots. 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Dami tohonaga.
4: Mo so pirak to tamana pite. 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

0: Today's lesson is on Halloween. 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
0: 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Uha nuwen o kati yak.
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1: You must carry a flashlight.
0: Tigutta boin naguhana. Yesh kakazi bisha waitsamina.
1: You must watch out for cars.
0: Yesh kakazi bisha waitsamina. Kai iwa gati di kapana utama nirmakwa.
1: Don't eat too much candy. Your teeth will hurt.
0: Kai iwa gati de kapan utama nemakwa. 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
1: See you later, monster.
0: Upunirwa nene. Keep practicing and listening for the next lesson.
2: 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This is simply a new twist using old style techniques. You post something on social media. 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
4: 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From the Tribal Cultural Archives, this song and its dance help teach several things. How things were created by the Creator, how the butterfly came to be, of death and of sorrow and of hope. for a new or resurrected life.

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3: 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I'd like to read. 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

0: Sahaptin language numbers lesson for today. 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Napt it. Napt it. Weya ishaksha. Iti tamash. Kumul iwa ishaksh. Nachsh. Milchi iwa. Nachsh kunapt. Iwa. Mutat. Nachsh. Milchi iwa. Nachsh kunapt. Iwa. Mutat. Napt. 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Tsmust ku putum ku nachsh. Iwa. Napt it. Napt. 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Iwa. Napt it. Mutat. 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Iwa putumpt. 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Iwa ptchninch. Pinapt. Milchi iwa. Napt ku pinapt. Iwa ptchninch.
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1: enjoy this year's parade theme of honoring our horses. 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Don't miss out on the Paiumsha Parade happening on June 27th at 11 a.m.
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3: This next dance we're going to have just the boys come on out. We need all the young gentlemen out here. This is just a small mini powwow there that UC Eaton puts on. They have about two or three per year. But this is, for some of you who have never been to a celebration before, you're getting a small version of it, a real small version. But in my opinion, I think you're getting the best version, because this youth, they're untainted. They're out here doing it on their own, and they're not getting paid to do it either. They're doing it for the fun of it. All right there, young gentlemen. We're going to do the Shake and Rattle song.

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0: 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Thank you for tuning in to today's Kikst language lesson. This week's lesson is on going fishing. So listen and follow along as we say the phrases, both in Kikst and in English. 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
1: 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Here we are at High Rock. Yuchdimum, High Rockba.
0: Kachba schon idunayach. 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
2: 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That was a Kikst language lesson on huckleberry picking time. Thank you for tuning in to KWSO. Hopefully you're enjoying your Saturday afternoon. It's May 30th. I'm Neil Morningall. Looking ahead at the weather today, we're looking at a high in the mid-60s with the low dropping into the mid-30s tonight. But ahead for the week, we're going to warm back up to the 70s and low 80s to the middle of the week. So that's what's ahead. Looking at mostly sunny skies throughout the week as well. Thank you for tuning in to KWSO. Coming up next is a little bit more language and some music from Quilt Man, but that's after these messages.
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6: 1980s to the 2000s was a big time of development for the Confederate Tribes of Warren Springs. New buildings and programs were being built, giving the tribes more opportunities for income and jobs. Let's look back into the history of the Confederate Tribes of Warren Springs in the 1980s to the 2000s.
7: The Warm Springs Senior Center and Community Center was completed in 1980, and in 1982, the Warm Springs Power Enterprise was established. 4 years after that, the Warm Springs Apparel Industries began operation in 1986, followed with KWSO airing in the same year. Then the Indian Regulatory Act was adopted by Congress in 1988 that established the legal framework of Indian gaming. Following the act was the tribal membership approval of the constitutional amendment to allow borrowing from non-federal sources in 1989. In 1992, the Early Childhood Education Center had its grand opening, followed with the opening of the museum at Warm Springs in 1993. In the same year, the new Health and Wellness Center was opened, replacing the 55-year-old IHS clinic, which has now become the Family Resource Center, and the Warm Springs Composite Product was established. 3 years later, the Indian Head Casino opened in 1996, along with the establishment of the Warm Springs Credit Enterprise. Then in 1998, the construction of the Three Warriors Market and Hailuki Lodge was approved by the tribe.
6: The Confederate Tribes of Warm Springs has worked hard in keeping our tribes running. Know Your Tribes on Warm Springs Community Radio, KWSO 91.9 FM.
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9: Inash Nishaichan Tananipa. I live in Madras. Inash Nishaichan Tananipa. Inash Nishaichan Tananipa. Madras has a lot of cliffs, so they call it Tanani. Inash Nishaichan Pushpushipa. I live in Redmond. Inash Nishaichan Pushpushipa. Inash Nishaichan Pushpushipa.
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9: 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Inash Nishaichan Metoliaspa. I live in Metolias.
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not gonna be. My relatives, don't be afraid to sing. Tungkashila has given everything a way to communicate to the spirit. The Ikjewichasha, the common people, talk to the grandfathers through our songs, then our hearts. Mitakuapi, my relatives, don't be afraid to sing.

0: This is our people and Mother Earth. The Art Adventure Gallery in Madras features works from artists across Jefferson County and beyond. This year, the gallery is celebrating 40 years of showcasing local art. The opening reception for the exhibit, held earlier this month, was well attended. Barbara Williams is the current president of the Jefferson County Art Association,
1: which is the umbrella organization over the gallery, art gallery. I've been showing and, you know, I mean, in the community for as long as it's been here, but as president and on the board probably 10 years. This is to celebrate our 40th year, and we also are celebrating it with an all Jefferson County art show. So the artwork that's up on the walls is from around the county or outside of the county.
2: Am I painting you?
1: They can find acrylic painting. They can find drawing. Some oil paintings.
3: Hello. We had two customers here, Maya.
1: I think that's primarily the mediums that the artwork is in. Oh, a few photographs as well. Well, hopefully some of them are bought and people can take them home for their own little treasures. They usually go back. We have a show that starts every 2 months now. In the past, it used to be every month we'd have a different venue, but now we have every 2 months. At the openings, we celebrate the artist, and we usually have some food and some beverages. And tonight, we're having an ice cream social. And there are the first 40 people to be served will be given a bowl that is made by our local ceramicist. She has a new shop in Madras, and it's Josel's Ceramic Studio Pottery. I do a lot of mediums and have, because I taught art in the past, and so I really like watercolor and acrylics, printmaking. I would ask the listeners to take some time out once in a while and come by the gallery. It's a treasure in our little community, and we, through volunteers, have been able to keep it open for 40 years. Yeah, we're open Wednesday, Thursday, Friday, and Saturday. Wednesday through Friday, noon till 4, and on Saturdays from noon to 5.
0: 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For KWSO, I'm Will Robbins.
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0: KWSO, the police with Wrapped Around Your Finger before the Flaws with Bastille. Actually, Flaws by Bastille. Before that, One Republic with Need Your Love. You're tuned into the Saturday Afternoon Music Mix on 91.9 FM, KWSO. But we just like to remind you that you can support KWSO by listening, downloading our app, checking our website, and passing on useful information to others that you learn by connecting with us. 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Actually, that is going to be written featuring Honey with Positive High here on KWSO.
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3: 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I always live in siksikwa. 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I always live in siksikwa. Inash. I. Inash. Inash. I. Nishaichin. Live. 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Inash Nishaichin. I live. Inash Nishaichin. Inash Nishaichin. Siksikwapa. I live in Siksikwa. Inash Nishaichincha. Siksikwapa. Inash Nishaichin. Siksikwapa. Inash Nishaichin Siksikwapa.
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1: You see that girl? There's just something about her. I just...

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1: Okay.
0: Sweet, I get it. But I want something acidic.
1: Like what?
0: Don't think, just sip it. Don't start some you can't finish.
1: Okay.
0: Just wait, stay with it. Then I just might let you.
1: What?

0: 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Don't talk too much, just listen.
1: Okay.
0: Sweet. I get it.
1: You get it.
0: But I want something acidic.
1: Like what?
0: Don't think, just sip it. Don't stop some, you can't finish.
1: Okay.
0: Just leave and stay with it.
1: I'm with it.
0: Then I just smile at you.
1: What? Yo, I think she's kind of feeling me. I mean, we locked eyes once or twice already. And yo, I think she's walking over here with them hips and them jewels on her waist.

0: You might be sick. Don't talk too much, just listen.
1: Okay.
0: I get it, but I want something. Don't say it. Don't say it. Just sip it. Don't start some. You can't finish.
1: Okay.
0: Just leave and stay with it. And I just smile at you.
2: What happens when it's too good to throw away? You either let it go bad or go away. I need to pray. Take my-

0: Big Sean was single again before the Corbin Besson and Zuyu with Blink. It's a Saturday afternoon music mix here on KWSO, which will go until 6. Then we'll get back into talking drum, followed by the Saturday Night Oldie Show from 7 until midnight here on KWSO. Coming up next, Simon and Garfunkel with Homeward Bound.
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0: This is the Warm Springs program on KWSO. I'm Liz Smith. Today, we are joined by two key figures from the Jefferson County School District 509J, Superintendent Jay Matheson and longtime school board member Lori Danzuka. As the district navigates the end of the school year, they are looking ahead to major facility improvements and celebrating student achievements.
1: The K-8 is going to be getting a total overhaul, almost an entirely new HVAC system. One of the things in a school that's as new as the K-8, which is beautiful and still has some new shine on it, the HVAC system was faulty from the get-go, and we've been patching it together, repair after repair. We're trying to put in a brand new system at this point. And so, yeah, we're going to close down the campus right after the student year ends. There'll be a day or two for staff to get in the building and clean up from the year. But the campus will largely be shut down. The buildings will be closed because they're going to be doing HVAC work all throughout the building. And our goal is obviously to have that work done and ready for the next school year. So we're excited because what you'll read about in the headlines is as school days get hotter in the fall and in the spring, you're reading headlines that say these schools had to cancel school or send students home at 1 o'clock. We will have AC as a part of our HVAC systems in all of our schools. And frankly, that makes us a little unique in the region and the state. Bridges High graduation is at 5:30 on Friday evening, the June 5th, and we're outside this year in the football area stadium. And then the next morning at 10:30, that's June 6th on Saturday, is Madras High School. So both events outside, Friday evening for Bridges, Saturday morning for Madras High. Rain or shine, we're on.
0: Lori Danzuka, who represents Warm Springs on the school board and is a tribal member, discusses the unique partnerships the district shares with tribal programs.
2: I just wanted to add a little bit about our partnerships here that make us a unique district because we continue to partner with tribal programs to bring services to our schools that we can't do. We do benefit from things from the tribal side through prevention, through holistic health, through making sure our kids are getting in to see the dentist, getting make sure they get their eyes checked, all these little things that we can't as a district do on our own, but we are so lucky to partner with the tribe and tribal programs that are willing to come in and help us with that every year. A big ask we had this year was to make sure that all of our kids could get their physicals in time for the fall sports, because we struggled with that when they didn't come to the school anymore. So we've tried to show the benefit of community partnerships and the strength of those and how that carries into our families to help them help their students be more successful in school. And I think we're really unique in that way in this district. And it also, it works for us with our partnerships, but it works against us as far as funding goes, because we are a very large district, as in we're really spread out geographically. So that makes it difficult for our busing. That makes it difficult for making sure we get service here at Warm Springs that we would like here. We struggle with that, but we want to make sure the kids here have every opportunity that they would at a school off the reservation. So we still struggle in those areas, but I just really want to highlight the really good things that happen with our partnerships, because I know we don't always talk about that, about how our relationship with tribal organizations and programs, one we really talk about a lot is culture and language, culture and heritage, but we also have a strong relationship with tribal leadership, with tribal council, talking about the government structure and how that impacts our kids, and making sure we're getting more of those things that are important to families into our schools. So we'll continue to strive for improvement in those areas, but I think it's really beneficial for our kids and our families to know that we're doing that.
0: That was 509J School Board Member Lori Danzuka and Superintendent Jay Matheson. Thank you for joining us for the Warm Springs program on 91.9 FM KWSO.
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0: 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Before that, Fifi Dobson with Stuttering here on KWSO. Coming up next, Harry Styles with American Girls, but that's going to be after these.
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3: 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New lawns should be seeded in spring, prior to Memorial Day, or in fall, after Labor Day. 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In summer, mow is needed. Water deeply, about 1 inch per week, or let the lawn go dormant. Water dormant lawn slowly and deeply once in July and once in August, and avoid heavy traffic. For further information or questions, contact the OSU Warm Springs Extension Office. Thank you.
4: 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For other job opportunities, look online for Kaneda, Brightwood, Mount Hood Meadows, Mount Hood Skibble, the Oregon Department of Employment, and the Columbia River Intertribal Fish Commission. KWSO is advertising a student internship for the summer. Go to the Confederated Tribes of Warm Springs website to apply, or head to the Tribal Administration Building for a physical application. The job report on KWSO is made possible by the OnTrack OHSU program. KWSO's Job Report is brought to you by OnTrack OHSU, encouraging students to explore health sciences and biomedical careers. 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

for mamas with my thumb in the wind. 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But legends are made out of vulnerable men. So on the brink of death, I still manage living life. Cause so rarely in this world are these chances given twice. I indeed sold my soul without glancing at the price. No instructions when I was handed this device. But with what I did get, I was more than generous. Put others over self on several instances. But I'm back on my feet without a hint of bitterness. And one way or another, I shall have deliverance. So I say,

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This one is for history. Then I slipped, fell, and caused the numbers injury. Called the same people and it's, yo, you just missed the beat. This the formula. Damn it, Bubba, you had it. Why'd you have to keep it polo and New Balance? 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

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So we say, I've been

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0: This is our people and Mother Earth. For 40 years, the Art Adventure Gallery has been part of the Downtown Madras story. The volunteer-led nonprofit has created a space for local artists and community members to exchange ideas and create opportunities for artists of all mediums. Coralie Pop is the longtime director of the gallery.
1: I love Madras. I love everything about it, and I love being a part of the community of arts. I guess I like painting. I've done so many mediums because I went to PNCA, and I started out as a photographer, and then I switched to painting and printmaking, and then I went to Italy for my last year, and so I didn't want to take my sculpture with me. So I enrolled in all of their classes and came home with drawings. So it's all very seductive.
0: The gallery's centerpiece is a ceramic horse covered in mosaic tiles. Coralie talks about how it became the standout exhibit at the gallery.
1: Well, it was kind of a track of my history at PNCA, because I started out learning to weld, and so the rebar armature is welded. And then I used to go up into the Asian galleries in the museum, because at that point in time, PNCA was in the museum, the Portland Art Museum. And I used to sketch their horses and stuff. So when it was originally made, it was made out of plaster, and it had ears and a real saddle. And then when I went to Italy and saw all the mosaics there in Ravenna, I came home and started into mosaic, and I decided if I bring that over here, which we did in a horse trailer, and I leave the ears on it and everything, if they get broken off, it's not going to be worth anything. So I decided to mosaic it, and so I smoothed it down, and it's kind of the history of everything. Been here forever. It started out, this was a restaurant before, and they let us stay here as a business on because it was on Main Street, and the rent was really affordable. And then I think it was 91, he decided he was going to sell the building. So he wanted $40,000. So we started a fundraising campaign, and they actually earned $40,000 to buy the building. And then the first remodel came, they replaced the carpet, they turned it back into a classroom, they put track lighting in. And then the second time, when we got the urban renewal grant, I did the tile work on the outside of the gallery. And I guess that if we didn't have all of our volunteers, we wouldn't have made it, because the only reason we survive is this three-legged stool. We've got we take a small percentage of sales, grants, and fundraisers. So we don't have to pay the volunteers. We don't have to pay for the building. All we pay for is utilities.
0: 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For KWSO, I'm Will Robbins.
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0: Something by the Beatles here on KWSO on the Saturday afternoon music mix. Just a reminder that on the weekends and the mornings, we have Talk and Drum from 4 until 8 a.m., then Language, Culture, and History from 8 until 9. An additional hour of Language, Culture, and History is now on Sunday afternoons at 1 as well, which is exclusively here on Warm Springs Community Radio.
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3: 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Inyash nishaichin shetaiktpa. Inyash. I. Nishaichin. Live. Nishaichin, live. Shetaiktpa, Warm Springs. Inash, I. Inash, Inash, I. Nishaichin, live. Nishaichin, Nishaichin. Inash, Nishaichin, I live. Inash Nishaichin. Inash Nishaichin Shetaiktpa. I live in Warm Springs. Inash Nishaichin Shetaiktpa. Inash Nishaichin Shetaiktpa.
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4: Mitch Anthony here with today's Daily Dose. It was once said, people who will lie for you will lie to you. Another observer remarked, how could two people who both cheated to have one another ever be able to fully trust one another? Both questions beg a debate on the topic of moral absolutes versus moral relativism. If we determine that lying, cheating, or stealing is permissible under certain circumstances, where then do we draw the line on allowable circumstances? It has been said on moral relativism that all we are doing is allowing for individual instead of universal definition of inviolable values. Once a lie is redefined by each individual, there is no longer any such thing as a lie. All religious and ethical codes around the globe recognize certain values as necessary for civility and order. Speaking the truth, taking or keeping only what belongs to us are examples. These values, when promoted and enforced, not only make a nation great, but the individual great as well. Whatever people will do for you, remember, they will do to you as well. Mitch Anthony reminding you once again that life is whatever you make it.
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Even all the time, but these seconds are irrelevant. When you're by my side, there's something about your body, babe. I could sip it on ice, and I can never get enough of you.

0: Baby Rexa was sacrificed before the cheat codes and Tinashe with Lean On Me. 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

0: Skin of My Teeth by the Strumbellas. Before that, Janet Jackson with Runaway here on KWSO 91.9 FM. I'm Neil Morningall. Coming up next, going to be a little bit of Keith Cicola, so stay tuned in for that. That's after these messages.
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0: This is the Warm Springs program on KWSO. Today, we are joined by Jefferson County School District 509J Superintendent Jay Matheson and School Board Member Lori Danzuga. They will be discussing how the district and the Culture and Heritage Program of the Confederated Tribes of Warm Springs are working together to celebrate Native language proficiency.
1: In the last couple of years, we have started a new program, not to the school, not to the district, but new to our Native languages, Kik'sh'nubu and Itchishkin, and it's a seal of biliteracy. For a long time, we've heard from the tribe, from tribal members and families, that we need to have some kind of way for language revitalization. And in that process, we've been able to, through our language program and our language teachers, certify some of our families with the seal of biliteracy upon graduation. Last year, we issued seal of biliteracy to 5 students in Itchishkin or Warm Springs. This year, we have certified 13 students. So we have partnered with Culture and Heritage Program and the language teachers to do that. And it's really a great accomplishment for us because we want kids to be able to say we are moving on. They're able to reach some level of success in their language instead of a foreign language.
2: There's an assessment. And so part of the work has been recently in Itchishkin is to develop a rubric where both speaking and writing can be measured for a level of proficiency. And that work was led by the expertise here in Warm Springs, frankly. And so it's cool that it's local work that's making that happen, but the statewide seal of biliteracy is offered to all school districts in any language. But here in Warm Springs, with the partnerships, our language teachers, culture and heritage, they've led that work and they've said, this is how you assess proficiency. And it's impressive when you actually look at what students and listen to what students are being asked to do to demonstrate. It's not just, do they know a few phrases and words? There's a level of proficiency there to be respected.
0: That was Superintendent Jay Matheson and School Board Member Lori Danzuga. Thank you for joining us for the Warm Springs program. I'm Liz Smith for 91.9 FM, KWSO.
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